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1: Markets close out the month on a strong note. We hear more from correspondent Damian Troisi.
2: Stocks rallied on Friday to close out a choppy July. The S&P 500 rose 0.7%. The Dow rose 0.5%. The Nasdaq Composite jumped 1%. Amazon surged 15.3% after delivering a stronger profit than analysts expected during its latest quarter. Apple slumped 7.4% after giving investors a disappointing revenue growth forecast. Oil prices rose and added to concerns about inflation. Treasury yields rose in the bond market amid worries about inflation potentially remaining high. Damian Troisi, New York.
1: New York officials have sued prediction market platform Kalshi for potentially billions of dollars, calling it an illegal, unlicensed gambling operation. 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From Washington, I'm Keith Peters reporting.
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0: great YouTube page. He's out there exploring ancient sites, finding artifacts, learning about history. It turns out, and this is going to blow some people's minds because I don't want you to believe this, but it looks like people were in the Americas 12,000 years ago. It's not like 400 or 500 years ago. The so-called indigenous people showed up, you know, through the Bering Strait and came here from Asia and from Europe. It looks like people were here a long, long time ago. He's going to talk about that and an awful lot more. Very interesting conversation with Mike coming up. Make sure you stick around. We go to our friend Tyrone in Oklahoma, line one. Hi, Tyrone.
1: Hi, how are you?
0: I'm living the dream, man. Talk to me.
1: Happy birthday.
0: Thank you.
1: All right. It was... The discussion yesterday about how Dr. Fauci had saved so many lives.
0: Right.
1: And that was a bunch of junk. I was in little community theater some time ago, and basically it was a whole different ball game the way, you know, gay people were treated. But in the theater, you know, gay people could go there, and all that was matter was the talent, you know, and everything like that.
0: Yes.
1: And so in the early 70s, it was this deal on hepatitis 2, and some of the gay people talking about how they were taking this this shot. And back then it was, you know, conspiracy theories about what happened. Soon later, the AIDS epidemic came down. And it was thought to come from a monkey in Africa. Guess who was involved in that? Dr. Fauci was involved in that.
0: Dr. Fauci also, hey, you already know this, Dr. Fauci was doing testing on people and wasn't telling them that he was testing them on whatever, you know, so-called cure he was coming up with.
1: Right.
0: And we just, like, brushed it under the rug. We act like it didn't happen. It's very strange.
1: And it was some government deal about the hepatitis 2 that was strange that came out. But amazing enough, it was Rolling Stone who brought it up, and also Rolling Stone brought up the Atlanta child murders that nobody, you know, Rolling Stone was sort of, you know, different then.
0: Right.
1: And then he advocated AGT.
0: Right.
1: And everybody was dying, and some of the people were going to funerals, and one of our friends, it turned out that his funeral was announced.
0: Mm.
1: And people were dying like flies, you know, in the theater. And he was, and then it was when RFK wrote that book about the explosion, and Magic Johnson and this other Olympic champion who hit his head alive today because they didn't take AZT.
0: Yeah, Greg Louganis, I think was his name. Greg Louganis, yeah.
1: Yeah, and he's still alive today.
0: Right.
1: And all the people, and Dr. Fauci was just like he did, I have the answer, only AGT, like that. And it came from, and so when the gain of function, he was doing it then. And then also, it was in 2017 that Dr. Fauci and the guy from China and Bill Gates had this deal. They predict a pandemic would come out.
0: He did. I mean, we actually have video of him saying that. He was predicting one will come out very soon, and it did.
1: And Obama was telling him not to do that again, so he lied about everything. So basically, he created a crisis and then came up. It's just like sometimes people say, you know, Internet Explorer creates a virus so they can sell you the deal to get rid of it.
0: Right.
1: So he's behind this. He just turned out to be a mad scientist, I think, you know, and it's. It's so obvious, and that's just all I just wanted to say, because people are dying left and right, and they only lived about, and these people would look like cover of GQ magazine.
0: Right.
1: Next time you saw them, they look like The Walking Dead.
0: No, I'm with you. No, I 100%. Tyrone, yeah. I appreciate the call out of Oklahoma. You're right. It was a horrible time back in the day, and Fauci was the guy out there pushing something that actually empirically didn't work. And it was horrible. Plus, there was testing that's questionable. And it's a good question. Why is Magic Johnson so healthy? Thank God he is. Why is Greg Louganis still healthy and alive? Thank God he is. Because they aren't using what Fauci was proposing back 40 years ago. And we just act like that didn't happen. Sam, let's get a hold of Robert F. Kennedy Jr.'s people. See if we can come on a week after next. Let's see if we can get him going. Because I'd love for him to just come on and say, because I'm going to say one, I'm going to ask him one question. Just let him go. Who is Anthony Fauci really? Because he wrote the book. And I think the book is called The Real Anthony Fauci. So I think that's important for people to hear, because at the end of the day, they're going to try to completely renovate his image and his reputation, like Harvey Levin tried to do yesterday. By the way, that's up and running over at JoePags.com/YouTube. JoePags.com/YouTube. Go check that out. Because what Harvey Levin said was ridiculous and provably false. 833-JOE-PAGS, JoePags.com. Mike Collins when we come back.
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4: Our crack staff here at America at Night just handed me the definition of socialism. Socialism is an economic and political system where the community or the government owns and controls the major means of production, distribution, and exchange instead of private individuals. State socialism. The government runs the big industries and plans the economy directly. Well, the government's running big tech, or owns a portion of big tech. And of course, all systems go. They don't want to do anything to curtail big tech because that would then infringe on their investment in big tech. So they don't want to control it in any way, shape, or form. They're in favor of big tech, thus putting their thumb on the scale of the free market, a.k.a. socialism. Stay right there. We're going to talk French cuisine in a moment. America at Night, back after this.
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0: You know, that is possible.
1: Trump says he discussed the topic with Ukrainian President Volodymyr Zelensky at their White House meeting on Tuesday.
0: I spoke about Patriots. I spoke to him about Tomahawks. Spoke to him about everything. I also spoke to him about, let's get this war over with.
1: Zelensky is also urging U.S. officials to help him get permission to use Elon Musk's Starlink satellites to guide drone strikes inside Russia. I'm Jennifer King.
2: It's not good news for consumers from U.S. oil producers.
3: ExxonMobil and Chevron warn that global supplies of diesel and other refined products will likely remain tight and lead to persistently high prices in the second half of the year as the Iran war continues to cause major energy disruptions. Both companies reported large jumps in second quarter refining profits on Friday as declining fuel stockpiles combined with curtailed exports from China and refinery outages in Russia led to higher margins.
2: Bill Alexander reporting. Hamas has confirmed that it will disarm as part of a deal announced by President Trump that requires Israel to end its strikes and withdraw from Gaza. It marks a potential breakthrough in ending the war, but implementation faces major challenges. Hamas also said that laying down its heavy weapons, which would come later in the process, was contingent on the creation of a Palestinian state, something Israel's current government adamantly rejects. The Justice Department has moved to dismiss a criminal case charging a former Olympian with deliberately damaging the Lincoln Memorial reflecting pool. Government lawyers said in a 20-page court filing Friday that information provided about David Hearn. More at townhall.com.
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15: After her last treatment on December the 4th, I was just kind of having a conversation with her, letting her know, Alana, you did awesome. I mean, so proud of you. 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And her words to me were, Mommy, thank you so much for helping me get through this. She said I could not have done

0: Diego. The F-35B stealth fighter went down in a field. Video showed a plume of black smoke surrounded by flame-retardant foam, along with military vehicles and firefighters at the scene spraying down the smoking wreckage. Wade Lott says he saw the crash from his truck as he drove to work at a local concrete company. Lott says he saw two jets descending toward the runway, and the first landed without incident, but the second jet began slowing down, almost as if it were trying to hover. Lott says the pilot ejected and the parachute deployed just in time as the jet plowed into the runway right next to another plane.
1: Correspondent Jennifer King. A crisis at the border in Quetta, a Spanish territory in North Africa, has led to unsubstantiated claims about Spain's migration policies. Local officials say around 60,000 migrants have entered Quetta from Morocco in the past 24 hours, equivalent to 70% of the city's population. News and analysis at townhall.com.
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0: 500 climbed 0.7% yesterday after veering between gains and losses through the day. The Dow Jones Industrial Average added 0.5%, and the NASDAQ Composite jumped 1% at the closing bell yesterday. News and analysis at townhall.com.
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0: 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Gary McNamara and Eric Hurley talk about everything from politics to social issues and news of the day. Whether you're up late or you're just starting your day, welcome to the show from the Relief Factor Studios. 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
1: All across America, we are Red Eye Radio. He is Eric Hurley and I'm Gary McNamara. We've had a lot of talk since the DSA has come around about socialism and communism and free markets and capitalism and all that.

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5: 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Gary McNamara and Eric Hurley talk about everything from politics to social issues and news of the day. Whether you're up late or you're just starting your day, welcome to the show. From the Relief Factor Studios, this is Red Eye Radio.
10: All across America, we are Red Eye Radio. He is Eric Hurley and I'm Gary McNamara. You know, when we started on Monday's show, one of the things that we said is, wow, there's not a peep out of the mainstream media about the Fauci diaries. Nothing.
11: Yeah, right.
10: And it's like they're pretty damning. They're in his own words, and you can take what he said then and what he said privately, and you can obviously see the difference that he wasn't telling the American public the truth on a number of particular issues out there. I did find this. This is from Fox News yesterday, where they actually looked and monitored from, I think it was Saturday, Sunday, and Monday to see how much the networks were covering it. But first, they played a collage of what it used to be, the love fest with Fauci from the mainstream media. Here we go.
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0: HC.
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7: 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It's Red Eye Radio. Gary McNamara and Eric Hurley talk about everything from politics to social issues and news of the day. Whether you're up late or you're just starting your day, welcome to the show from the Relief Factor Studios. 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
8: All across America, we are Red Eye Radio. He is Eric Hurley and I'm Gary McNamara. Well, this is the way to start the show here. And I didn't tell you that I wanted to bring this up first because I wanted to get your reaction to it.
9: All right.
8: Democratic political strategist, the Serpent, James Carville, on Sunday said David Hogg, former Democratic National Committee vice chair, should succeed current chair Ken Martin, calling the DNC dysfunctional.
9: Well, you know, when I saw that, and I have seen it, I saw it, in fact, yesterday during the show. It was late in the show, and I saw that headline. I think I saw it at the Hill.
8: Yeah, it's the Hill, yeah.
9: Yeah, so I thought to myself, wait a minute. He's been screaming that the party's going batsoup crazy, and he wants David Hogg to be the leader of the party. But wouldn't that be the next logical move? There was a Wall Street Journal story talking about, you know, how this new, the DSA basically, they're a small group of radicals within the Democratic Party. And I thought, no, they're not. One of them is the mayor of New York City. The president of New York City. And the, you know, this idea
8: that the
0: czar of New York

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9: Now, it's Red Eye Radio. Gary McNamara and Eric Hurley talk about everything from politics to social issues and news of the day. Whether you're up late or you're just starting your day, welcome to the show. 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
10: All across America, we are Red Eye Radio. He is Eric Hurley and I'm Gary McNamara. Well, this is a way to start the show here. And I didn't tell you that I wanted to bring this up first because I wanted to get your reaction to it.
11: All right. All right.
10: Democratic political strategist, the Serpent,
11: all right,
10: James Carville, on Sunday said David Hogg, former Democratic National Committee vice chair, should succeed current chair Ken Martin, calling the DNC dysfunctional.
11: Well, you know, when I saw that, and I have seen it, I saw it. In fact, yesterday during the show, it was late in the show, and I saw that headline. I think I saw it at the Hill.
10: Yeah, it's the Hill, yeah.
11: Yeah, so I thought to myself, well, wait a minute. He's been screaming that the party's going bat soup crazy, and he wants David Hogg to be the leader of the party. But wouldn't that be the next logical move? There was a Wall Street Journal story talking about, you know, how this new, the DSA basically, they're a small group of radicals within the Democratic Party. And I thought, no, they're not. One of them is the mayor of New York City. I'm sorry, the president of New York City. And this idea that the party,
10: czar of New York City.
11: The czar. He's a dictator. But he's, look, you'd be closer to saying that than you would be if you said Trump is a dictator. I mean, you know, government-owned grocery stores. But then again, Trump is welcoming government-owned this and that, to a certain extent. So who knows? No, I don't believe Trump is a dictator yet. But here's the thing.
10: well, during his third term, he was.
11: Yeah, during his, I think, maybe the fourth term, but I'll give you some leeway. It could be the third. But no, I saw that

0: you know, the party basically has a decision to make. And I thought, well, I think of Glenn Close in what was that movie with Michael Douglas where she boils the rabbit? What was that called? Fatal Attraction. Thank you, Ron. I will not be ignored. That's the DSA sitting over in the corner. They broke into your house while you were gone and sitting there waiting on you, making you boiled rabbit stew, saying they're not going to be ignored. They're absolutely bad soup crazy. And one of the things that David Hogg was talking about before he got the boot was that the party had not focused on his demographic, his age group, the people between 18 and 30. And they had ignored them. They had ignored them. Well, what's interesting is they got rid of him, but they started focusing on what? On younger candidates. You know, maybe David Hogg was before his time at the DNC, because it is a, you know, this is a radical situation for, you know, the Wall Street Journal article that, no, they're in charge of the party. The loudest, most radical faction of the Democratic Party, the DSA right now, is definitely in charge, well, which has me wondering what the 2028 convention well, is going to look like.
1: As we said yesterday, or it was the day before, they are in charge. How do we know they're in charge? Because the leaders, and that would be Jeffries and Schumer, over and over again keep saying it's all part of a big tent.
0: Right, they're including them.
1: So communism is part of the big tent.
0: They're not, you know, they're not setting them aside. They're not cutting them out.
1: Where you look at the Republican Party and most conservatives have sidelined, and they did it very quickly when you think about it. They sidelined, Candace Owen,
0: mm-hmm.
1: Tucker Carlson.
0: Right.
1: They're not part of the mainstream anymore.
0: Right.
1: In fact, one of the things that's always talked about when you see that, you know, and I haven't heard much about it in the last couple of months, that J.D. Vance has to separate himself from Tucker Carlson.
0: You know, I've seen a lot over the past week or so about J.D. Vance and who he's aligned with, and you know who thinks of him, you know who thought of him. There was somebody they mentioned in an article that was, you know, I was close to him before and then now not so much. And I thought to myself, you know, what direction is it going in 28 for, you know, because Marco Rubio is right up there, but he has said I don't know if he's going to hold to that he would not challenge J.D. Vance. And so, you know, you look at J.D. Vance, and the question is, where does he stand? And it's kind of all over the place. You know, there has to be a concern within the party.
1: Well, I think, and again, I don't know. This is not my opinion. This is my observation of what's mm-hmm. going on with Republicans. You know, we've talked about Marco Rubio. And the polling numbers and the fact that he's doing very, very good. I have no idea what kind of president he would be.
0: Well, I mean, if he's going to act like he did as a senator, then I'm, you know, I may not be fully on board.
1: Right. But when you look at the politics of it, the concern of the Republican Party and many members of the Republican Party is that J.D. Vance would be viewed as another term of Trump.
0: Right.
1: And they wish to move and go in a different direction, a significant portion of the Republican Party. It's like, fine, Trump did good, time to go in a different direction now. Still, the majority of the issues are the same, but we need to sell it in a different way.
0: But I
1: want to get back here, too, because I don't want to get too far off the original topic here.
0: Okay.
1: We'll get back to that. And but that's just the whole thing with the DNC. I just want to bring this up.
0: Mm-hmm.
1: Candidates can raise money. Tallarico can raise money. Why can't the DNC raise money? What is it? Is it because large corporations are looking at it and they're so unsure about the Democrats? Because normally corporations will give to both. They're hedging their bets.
0: Mm-hmm.
1: You know, you get some, we don't know who's going to win. And so we're going to give to both. Why can't the DNC? Because you hear about all this dysfunction, but precisely what is the problem? I can't think of the woman that was the bundler, You know, the fundraiser for Biden that ended up, remember, she left.
0: Right.
1: I don't know where she is right now. I haven't seen her, you know, do anything. But she just, you know, she gave up, you know, as a fundraiser. She said basically because the Democratic Party has gone crazy and they're just not, you know, they're just not in the mainstream anymore. And so she just, you know, she left. But what is the actual problem? Why can't one of the two major political parties as a party, not individual candidates, but as a party, is it because business and special interests even look at them and just say, we don't know where the hell they're going to go because of the DSA? Is that the, and if you put, and this is where, you know, this is Carville, let me use the quote. If David Hogg wants to take over, I ain't stopping you. Go ahead, man. I really don't care. And I don't think at the end of the day, well, they might be fine people. I know some of them are not particularly determined. And it's just like, what? Where are you going? Do you want him or do you not want him? If you don't care, why are you suggesting him? Carville's, you know, in his throne or whatever it is, his bed throne that he does all these different interviews in at times doesn't make any sense. The question I would ask him precisely is, why can't they raise money? What is the what is any corporation out there that would normally give to the DNC? Why aren't they doing it right now? What is the problem? If you go to those people in those companies and those billionaires or whoever they are that can raise a ton of money, why can't they raise money for the DNC? What actually is the problem? And if you're saying, well, I want David Hogg in there, well, then aren't you saying, all right, the DSA takes over?
0: Well, that's the first thing I read into it when I saw it at the Hill.
1: Yeah.
0: I want this new young group of individuals to come in and take over. They need to be more radical. That's what David Hogg was calling for in his very limited time,
1: right,
0: as second in command. And that's
1: for a week,
0: the first sergeant or whatever you call it there at the DNC. That was what he was screaming about. In fact, that was really what got him the boot. Think about that.
1: And that's why I look at Carville and go, what the hell are you talking about? You're saying the DSA is killing them, and then you're saying David Hogg should be the head of the DNC. None of it makes sense. It's like you're calling them dysfunctional. Your opinions are dysfunctional.
0: I get the impression that Carville wakes up every day and sees something and is not in, and I mean not the bubble of today, but the bubble of whatever post is in front of me right now, and then he jumps on it without thinking of anything. Forget about the bubble of today. He's in the bubble of right now, and then he sounds off on it. Get out of bed every once in a while. Maybe that much alcohol in your home isn't healthy.
1: He's not sick or anything, is he?
0: I hope not.
1: Yeah, I haven't heard anything.
0: I haven't heard anything. It seems like the guy posts from his bed a lot, and that's kind of creepy. Yeah.
1: But I haven't seen anybody.
0: Not even Epstein did that.
1: What I haven't seen is any coverage from any major media outlet, conservative or liberal. What is the precise? We know it's a story. The RNC one has like $175 million. And the DNC is in debt and trying to use anything that they have that they own as collateral to get loans to keep on going. Why? Why will not corporations and special interests give to the DNC? They can raise money for their specific candidates. What is the problem? Why can't they do it? Now, I'm okay with the DNC not being able to raise money. I'm just asking the question, what is changing? What in the landscape has changed over the last 2 years where the RNC is just getting money through the roof and the DNC might be holding an auction or you might see them, Pawn Stars or whatever it is.
0: Yeah. Well, or they have to get a big celebrity dinner, you know, $20,000 a plate or whatever. Julia Roberts comes in. you know, and makes a big donation. They have to get the big donors, and they still have the big donors. George Soros is still very active. We know that.
1: Mm-hmm.
0: But the reason you can't get the grassroots and the reason you can't get the corporations on board, I believe, is very clear. Because of the direction of the party in those blue states, they know they want that nationwide. The Democrats want to make sure that that kind of policy is going to be a national policy. That's the attempt.
1: You know, and I go and I check it, you know, I just put it into, you know, AI, and I know all this stuff, but just like, okay, what is there anything new? Because in AI, in Google AI, they do, you know, tell you what their references are. But it's like the DNC is struggling with fundraising due to donor fatigue from the 2024 election and frustration with leadership about what? And then say over withheld post-election audits, high operational costs. Many donors and bundlers remain angry over how the money was spent during the 2024 presidential cycle, the withheld audits, low morale. Well, why would there be low morale? Carried over debts, expensive digital acquisition, dispersed spending. But you can make that case probably for any political party that they don't spend the money the way you wish them to spend the money. Why can't the DNC raise anything? Or do they look at it, do these bundlers look at it and go, we might as well give to a candidate because we know what the candidate will use the money for, which will be advertising.
0: Right. But it's, you know, then it gets back to the content of the message. You know, and I think this is something that's been, I don't think it's slowly boiling, but certainly been on the pot for even going back further than 2 years. Go back to 2019. December 3rd, 2019, Kamala Harris bails out because, first of all, she's just a weak candidate. Nobody knows what she believes because she can't form a coherent sentence. But she had no money coming into her campaign, and she, you know, the morale was at an all-time low. But I think if you apply that outside of her inability to actually form a sentence and give a good speech, tell me who in the party has given a good speech that has really motivated people outside of the Democratic Party, outside of the radical faction of the Democratic Party.
1: Plantner.
0: Right? Really? Who was it? It was Obama. If you want to talk about reaching out to outside the party and this euphoria that came about and led to the election of and his win in 2008, that was it.
1: Oh, okay, you don't mean Obama now, you mean Obama then.
0: Yeah.
1: Okay.
0: Yeah. Who was the last Democrat to do that? There isn't anybody doing that anymore. We're going to punish. So you want the private sector, who's going to get the brunt of that punishment, to give you checks? You want the big CEOs, the big money makers in those industries to write you checks as individuals?
1: Or is it a combination of the fact of they believe the money was spent wrong and they also see the direction and they look and go, you guys are being taken over by the DSA. We just can't support that.
0: Well, that and what direction? Because the rules change every day. I'm giving my money today because I believe in, you know, let's say it's Mamdani or, I don't know, AOC. And then all of a sudden, it just changes in a heartbeat because the rules, their rule book, changes every single day. So what are you investing in? You might be investing in one thing today, and then it's something totally different by the time you get to Election Day.
1: We are Red Eye Radio.
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0: Beer Runner Radio, he's Eric Cronin, I'm Gary McNamara. I was thinking of Lindy Lee, who left the Democratic Party in late 2024 and was a loyal fundraiser for them for years, and actually was started fundraising for Trump.
1: Yeah. It's interesting because a young lady by the name of Evan Barker, there was a piece in the New York Post the other day that I bookmarked. I was a ruthless fundraiser who helped progressives infiltrate the Democratic Party until it all became unbearable. And she said, in March of 22, I realized the weight of what progressives had become, and it was unbearable. This was my last straw, and she voted for Trump in 24. And this is somebody who said in high school she actually campaigned for Obama. She was a community organizer for Hillary Clinton in 2015. She did all these things helping, again, progressives infiltrate the Democratic Party. But it had gone too far, and in 24. And she wrote a book based on that called Nothing Left. Her name is Evan Barker. But it's really interesting to see this, because if it is happening from within, it was bound to happen, because identity politics builds this. Everybody has their own rule book now, and you don't belong. You're an oppressor. Even Mamdani, to a certain extent, is becoming an oppressor.
0: Oh, the Hill says Carville is recovering from...
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1: And I'm Gary McNamara along with Eric Hurley. Fauci to testify later on today. We'll get to that in just 1 minute.
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1: You know, we've gone over the things that Fauci said and what the truth ended up being numerous times here, even in the past week and a half, knowing that Fauci was going to testify. Just wanted to talk a little bit about the response I saw on social media yesterday. There really was no response to what he said versus what the truth was from the left. What I saw yesterday was, Fauci's a great guy. He's really a great guy. I saw someone said, well, I don't believe he's evil. He's extremely vain. And yes, he did mislead and get a bunch of things wrong. Well, I forgot what was in the mainstream media say, well, yeah, it shows the contradictions, but there's no smoking gun. And I went, it's sort of like we've been asking the question, you know, what's transphobic mean? What does a smoking gun mean here? He can't be charged with anything except lying before Congress. Where what I want from this is a document in history of what we were told by officials like Fauci, and what the reality actually was, and why they were attempting to hide the truth. And there's no doubt in my mind at all, based on the evidence. I don't base it on the fact that Fauci once liked Trump, adored Trump, and then disliked Trump, and then liked Biden. I don't make my judgment that, oh, he's such a grandfatherly-like figure. None of that at all taints our impressions at all. It's simply what he said and what he did based on what we now know is fact, or what he did to hide any type of any other opinion, for example, as he did when it came to where COVID came from, where what he was saying in the diaries was not what he was saying in public. And he needs to be held accountable, or not accountable. We need to get, because he's not going to be held accountable for it. You need to get him on record we won't be reading books by 2036, everything stops, as Elon Musk has said, money doesn't matter anymore or whatever. Mm. By the way, we'll have to talk about that one.
2: Mm-hmm.
1: But that's really all I saw. Nobody will actually address on the left what Fauci said privately based on what he said publicly. Now, the only other thing I saw, and they were jumping on it, was that, well, it was his diary, and the government has no business going in a diary. From what we know, everything that he wrote was on government servers. If you write it on government servers, it's not private. And it was so funny because there was a debate, Eric, yesterday going on. They weren't a diary. They were on public, excuse me, they were on government government servers so you can have them. Yes, but they were still a diary, and they were still his private thoughts. It's like, oh my God.
2: Yeah.
1: This is, you know, the de-evolution. Devo should have done a song on de-evolution of the internet, on social media.
2: Yeah.
1: Because it was just hysterical. And then that became the sidebar. It's like, well, can a diary be done? Well, of course a diary can be. You can call it whatever you want. He wrote stuff about what he believed, and it was different than what he was saying publicly. Whatever the hell you want to call it.
2: Well, nobody's making the claim that it was illegal to obtain this information. Nobody from the beginning, in fact, right?
1: No.
2: In fact, the liberal activist media ignored it.
1: Yes.
2: And so now you look at it and say, is anybody debating whether he wrote this or not?
1: No.
2: They're not.
1: That's all that matters.
2: And right. So let's now get to the truth. The American people deserve the truth on this. And, you know, this is the same group. They built this adoration for him when he was telling them, too, to mask up. When he was telling, basically, because he brags about getting the school shut down.
1: Yeah.
2: And he lied about that.
1: Right. Yeah, he did on that. Absolutely.
2: But then in his diary, dear diary, how did he start those notes? Dear me, you are so wonderful. Everyone loves you. The Newsweek piece was so terrific.
1: Oh, God, I saw that.
2: This is the kind of ego that comes with the kind of attention and power that you get in a situation like that. And for someone in that position, it's rare. Let's hope it's rare. Let's hope that we don't get to a pandemic with something else more dangerous, which is the whole point of getting to the truth. How did this happen?
1: I did see, because I went through so many comments, I did see, I don't know if I saved it or not, I'll see if I did, but I don't have that window up here at the moment, where somebody was saying, don't you understand what was going on? There was pure panic. There was pure panic. And when there's pure panic, the truth should come out. You just don't say there was true panic, so whatever anybody says goes, because you'd never say that about a Republican.
2: Right.
1: If it was a Republican candidate or whatever. The more the crazy panic happens, the more important it is to know what the truth is. For example, putting seniors close together during COVID in nursing homes.
2: Mm-hmm.
1: And putting people that had COVID in there.
2: And we had already learned a lesson from that and how dangerous it was, yet Governor Cuomo at the time believed it wasn't that dangerous.
1: And so, the more the panic that is not the because there was so much panic, it justifies anything that he did. It doesn't.
2: No.
1: Just the opposite.
2: No, no.
1: The whole role of scientists is not to panic.
2: Right. It's to get down to exactly how this happened. And, you know, this was the real tell in the back and forth between Fauci and Rand Paul was the fact that he was so evasive in his answers. Keep in mind, he's not in an elected position, right? He's not running for office yet. He's not there to do anything except talk about the science behind what happened.
1: Mm-hmm.
2: His expertise, his purview, and the only thing he did is run around in circles.
1: What would have been early on the right thing that you could say would be fair for Fauci to say? You know, because we know they held the meeting and it was basically 10 to 2 that the people in that meeting with Fauci, 10 to 2, believed that this thing could have been made, by man.
2: Right.
1: This was done, and it was 10 to 2.
2: Right.
1: He didn't come out and say it was 10 to 2. He should have said, we have a meeting where the majority believe this and a minority believe that, and we're still searching it.
2: That's a solid answer.
1: Right,
2: and by the way, would be the truth.
1: Right.
2: And you don't have to commit one way or the other.
1: Right. Why couldn't he? Why could? And we're still doing research on it.
2: Right.
1: And I haven't made up my mind on it yet. But you don't sit there and say, especially when we know. Think about this. Oh, my gosh. I mean, they knew it. But in January, it was January he was saying that it didn't come from the market.
2: Yeah.
1: We were hardly talking about COVID in January.
2: No, in fact, it really didn't heat up until the end of February and into March.
1: Right. And then by April, May, they're still talking about it came from the market.
2: Right. And
1: that, by the way, that helped drive the panic that nature created this. It means it could be anywhere, anywhere, anywhere, anywhere. If nature created it there, why can't it create it, you know, in the United States and 1,000 other places? People were talking, well, no, if we would have said no, we believe it was man-made and probably came from Wuhan. That's the majority consensus at this particular moment.
2: Yeah.
1: And then you saw the whole thing about the CIA when he talked about that was publicized a lot yesterday.
2: Uh-huh.
1: That the CIA had said, no, we believe that, you know, China is involved in this.
2: Right.
1: And then why? Because remember, when the president was calling it the China virus, remember how calling it the China virus was racist?
2: Oh,
1: remember that?
2: Yeah.
1: And you talked about it yesterday. Was it Pelosi going to Chinatown?
2: Going to Chinatown.
1: We won't deal with this racism.
2: Right.
1: You're bringing racism into anything, and this is simply a disease, and the goal is to figure out where it came from. And so you tell the truth. If you would have told the truth and said, no, we believe it came from this particular source, and probably the consensus from the scientists so far, early, the majority believe, not that there isn't a minority that doesn't believe otherwise, but the majority believe this, people would say, okay, we know where ground zero is. We know it's not going to just appear in Louisiana.
2: Well, you know, and for the left, it didn't break until Jon Stewart went on his buddy's TV show, Stephen Colbert.
1: When was that, 2022? Or what?
2: It was late in the game. It was late in the game. And you could not talk about it on social media. If you tried to say anything about it, then you were going to be throttled. You were going to be shut down. Your account was going to be suspended. And he goes on, of all shows, the Colbert Show. And does his rant
1: June 14th, 2021.
2: Yeah. So we're talking well over a year into this whole thing.
1: Yeah.
2: And you couldn't talk about it. You could not post anything. And the left and Stewart making the point in a funny way, but it was funny because it was true. It was observational humor that had every bit of truth behind it. And after that, the liberals just kind of broke away. They were just like, maybe we can talk about it. Maybe we can at least have a discussion about it. It started to break open. On the right, we were looking at it for what it was. There were things we didn't know in the first month, in the first 2 months, in the first 3 months. But we started to see the pattern.
1: Mm-hmm.
2: And quite frankly, we assess our own risks every single day. And we know with a virus that acts a lot like the flu, you protect the elderly. And you often protect children. And anybody with any underlying disease. And those were the basics. We knew that. But they wanted more control, and they were getting.
1: Well, that was initially on. Then we found out later you didn't have to protect the children.
2: Exactly. Right. That was the exception to that.
1: Right.
2: That with that virus, children actually in any age group were actually the safest.
1: Right. We are Red Eye Radio.
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1: Sarah Carlin, I'm Gary McNamara. I saw a number of people on X say, well, I believe Fauci is going to take the fifth. It's like, well, why? He doesn't need to take the fifth.
2: Yeah, right.
1: The only thing that they can, and Comer said it yesterday, as we know, he was pardoned. Any, you know, he was pardoned for anything he might have done.
2: Right.
1: So if he comes out and says, no, I stole money. I stole COVID money. I'm not accusing him of doing that. Hypothetically, couldn't do anything. The only thing he can be charged for is lying before Congress now. That's it.
2: Yeah.
1: Why would you take the fifth?
2: Right.
1: You would only take the fifth because you don't want to go down in history as somebody who said one thing in leading the COVID fight, you know, or believing one thing or not reporting the truth to the American people.
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19: This hour from Town Hall, I'm Ron Taylor. There's an apparent deal with Hamas to end the war in Gaza. At a cabinet meeting at Camp David yesterday, President Trump told reporters that the new agreement with Hamas is a great breakthrough, while it certainly is to have its ups and downs.
20: So we do have an understanding with Israel. Israel's very happy about it. Israel helped us. And they've been very good. They've been very good about it. Most people said that would be a deal that would be undoable. Now, will it go through its ups and downs? It's a very complex situation over there. The people are very complex and difficult.
19: Hamas has also said laying down its heavy weapons, which would come later in the process, was contingent on the creation of a Palestinian state, something Israel's current government adamantly rejects. Israel has not officially commented on the deal. New York City mayor has a lot of wealthy people with famous names in Manhattan very upset over a new tax.
21: The Mamdani administration, at the direction of the mayor, publishing the names and addresses of close to 1 million Manhattan homeowners who potentially will be subject to the new pied à terre tax. The residents include famous names: Cynthia Nixon, best known for her role on the hit TV show Sex and the City; longtime Vogue editor Anna Wintour; movie maker Woody Allen; and pop star Taylor Swift, to name a few. The tax is intended to generate revenue from luxury second homes.
19: Correspondent Laura Winters. Volunteers helping firefighters battle wildfires in southwestern France. The fires have already devastated some 42,000 acres west of Bordeaux, forcing nearly a 250,000 people from their homes. Stocks rose to finish off a wild July as Amazon leaped, Apple sank, and rising oil prices worsened worries about inflation. The S&P 500 climbed 0.7%. The Dow added 0.5%. News and analysis at townhall.com.
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19: President Trump has launched a new initiative to enlist truck drivers for the future.
23: President Trump announced the Freedom Haulers Initiative, focused on commercial driver's license and highway safety.
24: We've already removed more than 24,000 non-English speakers from behind the wheel. We've also forced states to cancel more than 28,000 commercial driver's licenses. Today, we're also taking action to replace these unqualified migrant truck drivers with American veterans.
23: Officials say the goal is to raise safety standards on American highways and prioritize qualified drivers. Willie Nelson, Los Angeles.
19: The parents of four teenagers who died by

0: open at 5. First pitch is 6:05. 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

0: Glad you could spend some time with us. A typical cruise ship comes with various activities and shops that consumers can take advantage of, but there may be one that you missed that may be worth your while. Here's this weekend's Nicole Murray.
1: The cruise souvenir you never considered. Here to discuss, USA Today reporter Nathan Diller. So what event should cruise goers consider attending?
2: Sure. So cruise passengers may not always realize that there are a wide range of entertainment activities on board, but one of them is an art auction. Art auctions often on land are, you know, reserved for art collectors or folks who are pretty serious about buying art and have done so in the past. And these really open up art auctions and art buying in that way to a wider audience and something that you can do as part of your vacation activities.
1: Now, I know Disney offers something a little different than the typical art auction. Can you explain?
2: Yes. In Disney's case, they and a few other cruise lines don't offer the traditional art auctions. They have instead Disney kiosks where you can go and look through the art that's available, and you can choose it, purchase it at a merchandise stand, and then have it shipped to your home. So it's a little bit more private, perhaps, and a sort of more individual process on Disney Cruise Line ships, but you certainly can still buy art while you're on vacation there.
1: Awesome. Now, how do cruises curate the art on their ships?
2: So, cruise lines have a different approaches to curation of their art. Some ships are really building the art around the identity of the ship. I was on a ship called Norwegian Luna earlier this year, and they have sort of a celestial moon theme throughout the ship. So they've got a sculpture of a moon out on one of the outer decks. They have a mural on the hull that has constellations built into it. So you really are getting a sense of the Luna name through the design. Some other ships are really trying to curate a gallery feel on board. So Regent Seven Seas Cruises, which is a luxury line, really takes great pains to curate the collections of art on each one of their ships. They're unique to that ship. They have Picassos on display, and they boast the only Fabergé egg on display at sea permanently. So things like that that you're not going to necessarily see anywhere else and that are really unique, they really enhance the experience, according to Regent.
1: So how does these typical art auctions itself typically work?
2: So typically, they are going to be held in one of the venues on board. You'll typically maybe see a gallery as you're walking through the ship, and you'll be bidding on different pieces with a paddle or using other visual cues. One of the big draws often is some of the complimentary refreshments, so you might see complimentary champagne, and it's just kind of a fun activity. One passenger I spoke to said that she really wasn't super serious about buying any of the art. She was just kind of there for the free mimosas, and then as she was there, she realized that one of the pieces she'd seen on the ship that caught her eye was available, and so she decided to buy it. So it may be a type of environment where you're not expecting to buy something, but you kind of get caught up in the fun of it and then take something home.
1: Does this mean any piece of art that you see on a cruise ship is typically for sale?
2: Not necessarily. So it's definitely good to not assume that every piece you see is available to purchase. You can always ask cruise line crew members, and they'll be able to tell you. Sometimes they will be. Sometimes, you know, pieces, for instance, the passenger I spoke to had seen a piece upstairs on the ship that she was able to purchase through the auctioneer that spoke to her. But it doesn't mean that all pieces are available the same way, and especially in some of those cases where you have those really high-end, one-of-a-kind collector's pieces, those often are going to be part of the permanent collection on the ship. So those usually wouldn't be for sale.
1: Now, is there any charitable angle with these auctions?
2: So if Carnival Cruise Line, for instance, partners with St. Jude's to donate a portion of the proceeds from those art auctions to childhood cancer research. So there are instances like that, and there sometimes are also tax benefits for the customer depending on where they are when they're buying the art, where they live. Sometimes the tax structure is a little bit more favorable for those pieces when you're importing them back home. So that's something else to keep in mind if you're thinking about buying art anyway. You might want to do it on a ship.
0: That's this weekend's Nicole Murray with travel reporter Nathan Diller at USA Today. Coming up next on This Weekend, adult children facing tough decisions on care for their parents.
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0: Thanks for joining us. Allie Spencer received a bittersweet memory of her late younger sister last month. She was recently reunited with a message in a bottle that they wrote nearly 53 years ago when they were both kids in New Jersey. NJ.com says in August of 1973 in Ocean City, Spencer and her sister, Lori Blair, penned the note. It read, "Please notify my family that a band of ruthless sponge fishermen are forcing me to dive for them in shark-infested waters." The younger sister died in 2017. Fast forward to last month, and the message in a bottle was miraculously discovered by John Cowderman, who was clearing some wetlands in Upper Township, about 10 miles away. Eventually, Ms. Spencer heard about the discovery after Cowderman posted about it on Facebook. They started swapping messages. She told WPVI Television that remembering the childhood prank brought back special memories about her sister, who had studied theater, gotten married, and continued creative pursuits like photography and jewelry making. That'll do it for this hour. For Nicole Murray, I'm Gordon Deal. 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

0: Thanks for joining us. Allie Spencer received a bittersweet memory of her late younger sister last month. She was recently reunited with a message in a bottle that they wrote nearly 53 years ago when they were both kids in New Jersey. NJ.com says in August of 1973 in Ocean City, Spencer and her sister, Lori Blair, penned the note. It read, "Please notify my family that a band of ruthless sponge fishermen are forcing me to dive for them in shark-infested waters." The younger sister died in 2017. Fast forward to last month, and the message in a bottle was miraculously discovered by John Cowderman, who was clearing some wetlands in Upper Township about 10 miles away. Eventually, Ms. Spencer heard about the discovery after Cowderman posted about it on Facebook. They started swapping messages. She told WPVI Television that remembering the childhood prank brought back special memories about her sister, who had studied theater, gotten married, and continued creative pursuits like photography and jewelry making. That'll do it for this hour. For Nicole Murray, I'm Gordon Deal. 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
4: News this hour at Town Hall. I'm Bob Agnew in Washington. If not good news for consumers this week, coming from U.S. oil producers, here's Bill Alexander.
5: ExxonMobil and Chevron warn that global supplies of diesel and other refined products will likely remain tight and lead to persistently high prices in the second half of the year, as the Iran war continues to cause major energy disruptions. Both companies reported large jumps in second quarter refining profits on Friday as declining fuel stockpiles combined with curtailed exports from China and refinery outages in Russia led to higher margins.
4: That is correspondent Bill Alexander reporting. K.T. McFarland, former deputy national security advisor to President Trump, told the Salem Radio Network this week that it still remains a mystery to her as to who gave the green light for Dr. Fauci to resume the potentially very dangerous gain of function research after the Obama administration terminated that practice.
6: You would think of the severity of it that it would go pretty high up in the government chain of decisions, but maybe not. I mean, maybe this is something that Fauci himself did, or people working for Fauci, or maybe the NIA. I don't know. I'd love to see the investigation.
4: Fauci refused to answer any questions when he appeared before a Senate panel this week to talk about his handling of the COVID-19 crisis. Ukraine's President Vladimir Zelensky tried to get President Trump to help him secure Elon Musk's Starlink satellite services.
7: The push for expanded use of Starlink comes as Zelensky looks for alternate ways to mitigate the need for U.S. Patriot air defense systems to thwart the steady barrage of Russian missile and drone attacks on Ukrainian territory. The interceptors are in shorter supply as the U.S. and Israeli war against Iran continues to rage. Zelensky reportedly made the request directly to Mr. Trump in an Oval Office meeting this week during his whirlwind trip to Washington. He also told lawmakers later on Capitol Hill that he wanted Starlink to help with targeting inside Russia.
4: More at Town Hall.
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4: More fallout from FIFA's private equity plan.
9: Senior FIFA advisor Carlos Cordero is resigning as an advisor to FIFA president Gianni Infantino. He says it's in protest of FIFA and Infantino's plan for private investors to buy stakes in the World Cup. Cordero represented FIFA on the White House task force for the World Cup. He says, "I cannot stand by while FIFA considers selling a stake in the World Cup." Cordero, a former Goldman Sachs banker and the former U.S. Soccer Federation president, says, "Let me be clear, I had no involvement in this proposal, and I oppose it unequivocally." I'm Donna Water.
4: Also at Town Hall, football analyst and former Dallas Cowboys quarterback Tony Romo has been suspended by CBS. That follows Romo's arrest on suspicion of operating while intoxicated. The 46-year-old Romo recently pulled over while traveling on an Interstate 43 near Milwaukee. More on these stories.
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12: Good morning, Dr. Shane Walker here. Thanks for tuning in. You know, people are fed by the food industry that pays no attention to health, and they're treated by the health industry whose focus is on disease. And we wonder why it's difficult to stay healthy in our society. Let me make that statement again, because there's a lot to it. People are fed by the food industry that pays no attention to your health, and people are

it's bass ackwards, so to speak. And let's be honest, living is tough. Society's getting more and more complicated and stressful. And especially on your spinal column. I mean, think about it. We're on our cell phones with our chins tucked down, our neck tucked down all the time. That's not good. We're sitting. Most of us have sitting jobs. You know, living is tough on your spine. And as most people know, with work stress and sports injuries and slips and falls and in and out of the car the same way, work duties, poor posture, it's not easy on the spine, not to mention all the bad stuff that happened to you growing up between birth and now. You know, I remember the first time I took off when I was a little kid, I took off on training wheels on my bicycle and wiped out. It took a lot of popsicles and candy and hugs before I got over that and got back on that bicycle and mastered it eventually. And if you think about all those little traumas we experienced growing up, learning to walk, falling down, bumping your head on the coffee table, falling down on your rear end, learning to walk, crashing your tricycle, falling out of a treehouse, falling on the trampoline, wrestling with your brothers and sisters. I mean, we could go on and on. So never mind you're 60 years old now and you've got issues with your spine. A lot of these things began or were set into motion. Misalignments of the spine were created at a very, very young age. So again, if you think of all those experiences of small traumas we had growing up, it's pretty clear that your spine has taken years and years of abuse. So the concern is, just like with your teeth, if you don't take care of your teeth, they rot. And unfortunately, your spine can decay or degenerate also. So we all go to bed with healthy, clean teeth. Most of us, hopefully, you brush your teeth before you go to bed. But we wake up. And we go to sleep every day with crooked, misaligned, decaying, degenerating spines. This is my mission, is to teach people that the care of the spine is vital to your overall health. And the big concern here is that as our spine gets more and more out of alignment, it interferes with the electrical signals the brain is sending down the spine that project out from in between the vertebra through the nerve trunks. And when those spinal nerves are interfered with, all the research is very clearly pointing to the fact that that sick, degenerated, obstructed nerve supply of a spine can make us sick. Just like, you know, your arteries can get clogged and narrowed and become diseased, your spine and nerves develop the same obstruction, let's call it clogging for lack of better terms, or backing up of all those important signals that are flowing through the nerves, making you sicker, more diseased, more pain with every passing year. And so left uncorrected, those misalignments in the spine become very serious, often creating significant health issues, leading to a dependency on medications that could, you know, literally shorten our lifespan. So what do we do? How do we take care of our spine? And I'm going to ask you to consider something. And that is not to judge the health of your spine just based on how you feel. In other words, only doing something about your spinal health when you have severe pain. You know, waiting to take care of your spinal column, waiting to have specific scientifically applied chiropractic adjustments to realign the spine on a maintenance level, waiting until you have symptoms or pain to do that, is like waiting to brush your teeth until you have a toothache. Here's a piece of research about how the spine affects the organs. You see, what doesn't get discussed enough is how the nerves that come off your spine attach to organs. And those of you that have asthma or other breathing problems, you're going to want to listen up to this one. And, you know, every month I sit down and I look at, I've got a subscription online to this company that puts all the spinal research together in a packet, and I read it. And here it says, chiropractic adjustments decrease symptoms and severity of asthma symptoms. In the and this is going back to 1995, this research, actually. This is not new. And then they redid it and with the same result. But in the September 95 issue of the Palmer Journal of Research, they reported a case study in which patients' cases of intrinsic asthma decreased in intensity after a series

0: chiropractic adjustments. Wait a minute. What does getting your back adjusted have to do with the lungs? Well, look at your spine almost like a power panel or fuse box in your house. You flip a switch, it shuts the power off to a bedroom. Well, when the vertebra is misaligned, it closes off the opening where the nerve comes through that carries power to an organ or gland to tell it how to run. So when we have those misalignments, or what we call spinal subluxation in the spine, we don't get proper nerve supply, proper power, if you will, to that organ. But when you correct that nerve supply, the brain gets extra life to the organ. The organ's going to work better. Hopefully that makes sense. Patients in the study had a minimum of a two-year history of bronchial asthma. Specific adjustments to the upper part of the cervical spine were given, and the focus was on correction of spinal subluxation, aka misalignment, to restore proper nerve function to the organs of respiration. According to the study, there was a marked improvement in the patient's health status, with the greatest of improvement reported in the weeks immediately following the adjustment. In a previous study, it was reported similar reduction of severity of symptoms, increased respiration, higher quality of breathing, and that was in the Journal of the Australian Chiropractic Association. Researchers found that asthma patients under chiropractic care experienced such a reduction of their symptoms that they were able to reduce their medication intake by 46.6%. Here's where the rubber hits the road. Spinal subluxations, which are misalignments in the neck and the back that block communication between the brain and the organ, these spinal subluxations reduce your body's ability to heal itself, to repair itself, and to function optimally. Think about it. If somebody steps in a garden hose, that slows the water flow. If somebody steps on the nerve, that's going to slow the electrical impulse. That electrical impulse is the connection between the brain and the organ. And I'm biased, but I got to tell you, chiropractic is the only healthcare profession in the world that specifically deals with the correction of spinal subluxation and the interference that that creates to proper body functioning. So these two studies show us pretty clearly that the correction of interference in the spine and proper restoration of nerve function allows the body not only to function better and to feel better, but more importantly, to prevent future health problems. And this isn't specific to just the lungs, to asthma, but really almost every organ and gland in the body has nerve supply from the spine. So if you have a part of your body that is compromised, that has a health issue, don't you think it might be better off with better nerve supply getting from the brain to it? Again, that's where health and healing comes from, is from inside. We move the bone off the nerve, the body does the healing. Chiropractic doesn't cure anything. We move the bone, we correct the interference, the body does the healing. Your body doesn't need much help. God set it up in a pretty amazing way. If you cut your finger, you don't need a doctor. If you stub your toe, you don't need to go to a chiropractor. The body heals. It regrows tissue on its own. So the only objective of a proper chiropractic adjustment is to remove the interference from the power that the body already has to do the healing. Hopefully that makes sense. And by the way, this goes back to 1895, believe it or not. 1895, the first chiropractic adjustment was given. So if you look at it historically compared to the profession of law, our teaching, our medicine, our clergy. If you look at it historically, chiropractic still is a very, very young profession. 130 years old, is that right? 1895, roughly 130 years old. It's very, very young. And the first adjustment was given in 1895 in Davenport, Iowa. And then we have Dr. B.J. Palmer, who was the developer of the profession, who really developed the educational system, the techniques, x-ray imaging for the spine, you know, all these different things. And I'm going to play something for you pretty dang cool. This is going back to the 30s, 1931 to be exact. And people ask sometimes, hey, why did you do a radio show? How'd that come to be? Well, I'll tell you. BJ Palmer, the developer of chiropractic, had his own radio station back in the 1930s. And guess who his first on-air anchor person was? It was Ronald Reagan. A lot of people don't know that. Ronald Reagan's first job in media was for a radio station in Davenport, Iowa, owned by Dr. BJ Palmer, chiropractor. And the whole show, I'm sorry, the whole station was about health and chiropractic care. Ronald Reagan, little known fact. In fact, I have searched and dug up a pretty cool clip I'm going to play for you of Ronald Reagan speaking as the anchor person on the World of WC, World of Chiropractic Radio, in Davenport, Iowa, 1931. And it's Ronald Reagan speaking and then a short 1 minute clip of Dr. BJ Palmer speaking about chiropractic, 1931. Get a load of this.
1: It is my pleasure to introduce Dr. BJ Palmer, president of the Palmer School of Chiropractic in Davenport, Iowa. He is the only son of D.D. Palmer, the founder of chiropractic. Dr. Palmer has developed the principles and practice of chiropractic and is recognized as the world's foremost authority on chiropractic. His subject is the desire for health. Dr. Palmer.
2: The paramount question among all classes is health. How to get health, how to keep healthy. Magazines and newspapers are crowded with health hints. The nation has awakened to the fact that to maintain supremacy above other nations, health is a necessary possession. For more than 36 years, chiropractic has been accomplishing wonderful things. That it has endured for that length of time is proof of its worth and merit. It has saved persons from a poor premature grave. It has put ailing children on the road to health and enabled them to become useful members of society. Chiropractic is in harmony with the inherent forces of the body. The human body is a marvelous creation. It contains the wonderful innate intelligence which controls and actuates the various organs of the body. The brain is the generator of the vital nerve energy of mental impulses for which the nervous system acts as the distributor. These impulses are the life of the body. They are transmitted from the brain through the spinal cord by way of nerve trunks that exit through the openings between the bony segments of the spine. When these vertebrae which comprise the spinal column are in normal position, the brain generates and transmits the necessary vital nerve energy to all parts of the body without interference. Health is the result. When these bone segments become subluxated, that is, out of their normal position, pressure is produced upon nerve trunks with interference to the mental and normal transmission of this vital nerve energy, which causes a condition of dis-ease, which manifesting itself in the organs of the body affected by such interference.
0: Isn't that cool? If you like history, like I do, I think it's pretty neat. Ronald Reagan and Dr. BJ Palmer. So what's the proper, most effective way? What does the research say as far as the most accurate way to assess the health of the spinal column for the average patient? And that is a couple of things. Number one, when we see a new patient, we do a complete health history. We sit down, we talk about the patient with the patient. We talk about their problems. What are their health goals? Get a feel for what's going on. And then most importantly, we perform a test called an infrared. It's a computerized infrared spinal thermography test. And it's an infrared scan of the spinal column that takes thermal readings. It's a heat gradient study. It takes heat readings off the spine paraspinally, which means on either side, all the way up. And it identifies pockets or areas of nerve interference. So it shows us what level of the neck or the spine where there may be areas of poor nerve functioning. Then we focus our physical examination on that area. We use laser-guided digital x-rays to take just the cleanest and crispest, most perfect images we can take. And then we use a computer program to measure the spinal subluxations, the angles of misalignment. And so that's why I always say there's a difference between just laying down on a table and getting your back cracked. That's not chiropractic. There's a difference between that and a specific scientifically applied chiropractic adjustment. So when we see a new patient, to be honest, you know, the exam, the infrared thermography scan, a set of x-rays, you know, all these things could be a few hundred bucks. We do something pretty special on the radio, and I have for about 23 years now on this radio station, on this radio show. We do something pretty special each week. We allow three radio listeners to come in, and we do the initial consultation, including the infrared thermography scan, and we do that all on a complimentary basis. That way, before we get involved with a full examination, a full x-rays and all that, I can do the consultation. I can perform the infrared thermography scan. I can do that for you. It only takes 15, 20 minutes, and I can do that for you at no cost. And then we can get an idea if we can help you before we take any more time. And so that seems to be, over the years, has been kind of a cool thing and been very helpful for a lot of people. So the only catch is we really, truly only do that for the first three callers each. But we do it every week, so it's quite a few people every month. About 12 people every month we do that for. So I'm going to give you that phone number. If you're one of the first three callers, we will schedule that consultation for you, which will include the infrared thermography scan, and we will do that for you at no cost. And you'll be seeing me for that visit. I'm Dr. Shane Walker at Thrive Chiropractic in Naples. Here comes that phone number. My quick disclaimer, don't wreck making this phone call. Hold your cell phone up in the air like a ding-dong. Pull over or remember the number and call me later. It's an easy number to remember. It's 393-LIVE. If you want the digits, it's 393-5483. Once again, 393-5483. If you get the voicemail, leave your name and number. We will call you back if you're one of the first three callers. If you get the voicemail, it just means we're talking to the first caller, and we'll call you back. So don't hang up. That doesn't mean that you're not one of the first three, just if you get the voicemail. So that number one more time for the complimentary spinal consultation, including the infrared thermography scan. That number is 393-5483, otherwise known as 393-LIVE, L-I-V-E. 393-LIVE, again, otherwise known as 393-5483. Quick commercial break. We'll be right back.
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0: Welcome back. Thanks for tuning in. Dr. Shane Walker here, and you won't believe what happened to me at work today in my clinic. But before I share that story real quick, a little background information. I mentioned this in the first segment. I love reading research. I subscribe to a service that sends me the research every month on the spine. And I often read about the number of people that are developing disease and even dying in some cases due to the side effects of medication trying to treat spinal issues and other pain syndromes. And when I read these studies, I wonder, are the patients even aware of the dangers that some, not all, but some of these medications can cause the body? You know, oftentimes we read about or see a new drug on TV. I don't think I need to make fun of those drug commercials. We all laugh and make jokes about those. But, we often see these commercials on TV only to hear that a few years later, or maybe even a year later or so, that the FDA is pulling the drug from the market. They found that the side effects of the drug are worse than what the drug is being given to correct. Some of you guys may remember back in the day, Vioxx. Vioxx was a perfect example of this. There have been over 150,000 people that suffered serious side effects, including some deaths, which were directly related to that drug. And look, this isn't me spouting off. According to a Harvard Medical School study, over 300,000 people die each year due to the side effects of medications alone. That's not even including medical errors. I'm just talking about side effects from the drugs, from the medications, making medication the third leading cause of death in the country. This cracks me up in a very sad way, because sometimes people come into my office, they're afraid of having a spinal adjustment. Really? You're afraid of having a spinal adjustment, but the medicine's the third leading cause of death in America according to the Harvard Medical School. And you're concerned about adjustment. They go, well, yeah, well, when people get adjusted, don't they get paralyzed sometimes? Well, I'll tell you what. Let me look at something with you. I have my declarations page of my malpractice policy in front of me. Okay? I have a $3 million malpractice policy, which means if I do something wrong, it'll pay $3 million. My premium is $1,900 a year. I've got a friend in town who's a general practitioner, a medical doctor. She has a $3 million malpractice policy. Her premium is $26,000 a year. A little bit more than mine, at roughly $2,000. So insurance companies don't care about dogma. They care about the data, the risk. Where is the risk? Clearly, it's in adding chemicals to the body where they don't belong. So look, there's a time and place for medicine. We all know this. If you wake up today and you decide to have a heart attack or stroke, America's the best place to have a heart attack or stroke. We have the number one emergency crisis care system in the world, but that's different than a healthcare system. Crisis and disease care is far different than a healthcare system. So again, does this mean that you should never take medications or receive medical care? Of course not. No way. But, you know, modern medicine has a lot to offer, but Americans, get a load of this statistic. This is back to Harvard again. Americans make up roughly 5% of the world's population and consume over 65% of the world's drugs. We are getting sicker and developing more disease, yet we keep going back for more. We got to have a better way, guys. There's got to be a better way. You know, in my office, in my clinic in Naples, our goal is to improve how well your body works and functions. Because think about it for a second. If your body is functioning well, you're going to have less problems. If your body's functioning poorly, you're going to have more problems. So a healthier body doesn't develop as many sicknesses and diseases if it's functioning well. Under chiropractic care, in my office, you know, our objective is to help people reduce their pain, reduce the effects from arthritis, reduce the number of sicknesses that people have, and a lot of other health issues that we could go on about that are tied to the spinal column. If you truly need medication, by all means, take it. But keep in mind how often when you go into your medical doctor's office, you've seen drug reps come into the waiting area waiting to see your doctor. Why is it? Because some drug companies give out promotional incentive for the doctors. For example, cruises, frequent flyer miles, these sorts of things are often given if the medical doctor hands out the proper number of prescriptions. I even know of a program. This is a friend of mine who's a medical doctor that she told me about this. I even know of a program where the doctor gets a leased Cadillac for a year if they dish out enough drugs. This makes me question the reasoning. Some doctors and their reasoning for many of the medications that patients are taking. With 300,000 deaths per year due to drugs, I think we need to ask ourselves if we really need as much medication as we're being given. I think that's a very introspective question that all of us need to ask and meditate on for ourselves and for our families. Again, that question is, do we really need as much medication as we're being given? Back to the spine. The cause of neck pain, headaches, joint pain, is not a deficiency of aspirin or Tylenol. Pain is your body's way of telling you that something has gone awry. As a doctor who knows the side effects of these drugs, I think it's wrong to allow patients to believe that medication is their only option, right? Is it an option? Sure. If you want to ignore the cause and mask it with a chemical, that is an option, and we got lots of that for you. But I believe that most of us are given a body already designed with what it needs to be relatively healthy. It's your job, it's our job, it's my job to make sure that you take care of it and you get it functioning right. Let me ask you a question. Do you like going to doctor's office and waiting for hours and sitting there? Do you like going to the pharmacy to get your prescriptions filled? I mean, I know it's a rhetorical, stupid question, but if you want to try something different, then try receiving care in your local chiropractor's office, a chiropractor close to you who comes highly recommended, that takes time, doesn't just toss you on the table and crack your spine, but takes time, does proper evaluations, infrared thermography scans, x-rays beforehand, and engage with that doctor. Start taking care of yourself chiropractically. Just see what happens. Hopefully you've got a great family chiropractor already. And that's something that you can do. But what most chiropractors do is they offer a more healthy, natural way for you to be well by improving how well your body functions. So back to what happened to me today when we opened up by saying, you're never going to believe what happened to me at the office today. I spoke with a patient who came into the office, third or fourth visit. This patient had initially come in complaining of constant headaches. She had neck pain and stomach issues and low back pain. So neck pain, headaches, low back pain, and stomach digestive issues. She'd been told by her medical practitioner to take medications for the stomach and also for the pain. And she wasn't given any other choice. And it's not the medical doctor's fault. You go to the medical doctor, what do you think you're going to get? You're going to get a pill. You go to a dentist, what do you think you're going to get? You're going to get your teeth cleaned. Pretty obvious. So back to her. She'd been told by her medical doctor to take these medications, that there was no other options, and after receiving care in my office, a few adjustments in, the headaches were gone, the neck pain was mostly gone, the low back pain was mostly gone, and the really surprising thing is that her digestive issue cleared up. Now, why could that be? Because the nerves that come off the lower back go to the stomach. So she no longer needs those medications for the problems, and now she understands that taking care of herself is the best way to stay truly healthy. This patient was given a choice. They were given an option. They were given a new way to approach their health. Look, it shouldn't cost you a fortune to correct your health either. If you're going to spend time and energy every year for medical care and for medication and all these things, you may as well spend some of it on building health versus just treating and masking symptoms, if that makes sense. So the best way, the best and most scientific and accurate way to assess the spinal column is with a test called an infrared thermography scan. It's a heat reading scan of the spine that takes thermal readings off the neck and the back, showing us where the nerves are being impinged and obstructed. Accuracy is probably the most important aspect of chiropractic care. If you're accurate and you're specific with the application of a chiropractic adjustment, let me tell you something. If you've never had really specifically applied, clean, crisp, proper, gentle, accurate chiropractic adjustments, if you haven't had that, you're picking your own pocket. I'm biased. I'm the chiropractor. I'll admit, I'm biased as heck. And I've been under chiropractic care for over 30 years myself. I'm biased, but I'm telling you, you're missing it and you're picking your own pocket by not receiving that service. So again, if you have a local chiropractor that does these things, a family chiropractor that you trust or that comes highly recommended, pick up the phone now, call them, get back in there. If not, I'm here to help. We're going to do something for you. That computerized infrared thermography scan that I keep speaking about, it's the frontline evaluation tool to detect is there subluxation in the spine and where it's at. And that's always what we do first. And so we're going to donate that to you. First three callers, we're going to do the initial consultation with me. I'm Dr. Shane Walker at Thrive Chiropractic in Naples. And that initial consultation will be with me, complimentary, and that will include the infrared thermography scan The catch, there's always a catch to everything, right? There's always a catch. And the catch is, we will do that for the first three callers. Here comes that number. It is, by the way, if you get the voicemail, just leave your name and number. We'll call you back after the show if you were one of the first three messages. So once again, that number is 393-5483. 393-5483. If you're trying to remember for when you pull over and call it a safer time, that number is 393-LIVE, 393-L-I-V-E. Once again, 393-5483. I'm going to play a quick clip of one of our patients was nice enough to do a recording for us. She came in with neck and back pain, but like so many people these days, if I see 10 new patients, probably 6 out of 10 report that they have dizziness of some sort. And so I'm going to go ahead and roll clip number 2 of our patient here with neck pain and dizziness, by the way.
7: I had problems with my back, and I had dizziness, but after a while I noticed that these issues are gone and I feel better and more flexible with my spine, and in general my mood and health improved.
0: Look, this patient was younger, probably in her early 40s. And look, if you're somebody that's in your 40s, 50s, even early 60s, and you have back pain, get to the cause of it. If you ignore it or mask it with drugs, it's going to degenerate further, and you're going to be the person that, look, in my world, I live in a world where people come to the office, they said they've been having back pain for 15, 20 years, and a small percentage of them I have to send to the neurosurgeon. I can't help them anymore. Look, let's not be like that. It just doesn't have to happen. And going back to this lady, she was wise enough. She was probably in her early 40s. She had this neck pain, back pain, the dizziness. She came in. What's the relationship between the dizziness? Why does that come in? We see a relatively high number of folks that have neck pain and dizziness with it. What can happen is when the bones in the neck are out of alignment, they put pressure on the nerves that go into the inner ear. As you already know, the inner ear regulates our vestibular system, our balance system, if you will. And when that's corrected, most, not all, but most of the patients with dizziness and vertigo resolve. And so you never know how far reaching the effects of a bad spine are on the rest of your systems of your body. So if you're somebody that deals with chronic neck pain, back pain, like I said, don't wait. Don't be that person 20 years later after trying other stuff. Then you go to the chiropractor and a chiropractor sends you to the neurosurgeon because your spine's a rotten, degenerated mess. Please don't let that happen. Don't let that happen. It's never too late to try to get well the right way. So if that's you, we're going to do something. We're going to give you that first initial consultation in our office, Thrive Chiropractic in Naples. Going on our 24th year in practice now. I think it's 23 years on the radio now, too. But we're going to give you that initial consultation, including the infrared thermography scan at no charge. I'm going to give you the number. First three callers, it's yours. 393-5483. If you get the voicemail, leave a message. We'll call you back. That's 393-5483. If you got to remember it later, 393-LIVE. 393. Live, L-I-V-E. Quick commercial break. We'll be right back. Actually, you know what? No, I don't want to take a break. One more thing. I think we can squeeze in one more thing for the commercial. 10 ways, according to WebMD, life is better with a healthy spine. You ready? That's my title. That's not WebMD's title. But the research on how chiropractic care can improve your life is from WebMD. But my title, 10 Ways Life is Better with a Healthy Spine, that's my cheesy title. Here it comes. 10 Ways Life Can Be Better with a Healthy Spine. Way number one, increase energy. Way number two, decrease pain and inflammation. Number three, improve sleep patterns. Number four, less stress and anxiety, or better adaptation to stress and anxiety. Number five, better movement. Number six, less headaches. Number seven, increase mental clarity. I think I need more of that. Number eight. Lowering blood pressure. Okay, that's interesting. We're going to talk about that. Number nine, improved breathing. And number 10, better posture. Energy, pain, sleep, less stress, better motion, less headaches, more mental clarity, better blood pressure, improved breathing, better posture, all documented empirical studies published within WebMD showing how chiropractic care can deliver those types of improvements. Again, all these things I pulled off WebMD, I'm not making this stuff up. Clinically controlled research that shows the benefits of chiropractic care for your spine, for your life, and guess what? Specific spinal adjustments are organic. They're free range. We give free range adjustments in the office. Cage free. Sustainably sourced. We even have vegan chiropractic adjustments in our office. I say free range. I said free range. Blood pressure. I just mentioned blood pressure going down with spinal adjustments. What? You got to take medication for that. Roll this clip for me.
8: So Warren's had some good changes he just shared with me recently, and he was nice enough to talk about his health and how to improve. So what did you come in with initially?
9: I came in here to see if I could get my blood pressure stabilized. Not only has my blood pressure stabilized, but it's lowered. It's gone down. I think my overall health has improved, my posture, and especially my breathing. Do I have a pain in my body? I do not. So it's a good thing that I've come here.
8: Yeah, well, we're happy for you. We're glad you're feeling better. And that's one thing that a lot of folks aren't aware of is actually that the nerves in their spinal column control the heart. The nerves control the lungs. So if the misalignments in the spinal column are freed up, the energy from the brain is able to get to the organ, and the body is able to heal more efficiently. So thanks for sharing with us today.
9: Thank you for your
8: help. All right, you bet. Have a good one.
0: If you want a better way, if you're tired of feeling mediocre or worse, if you're sick of a reliance on over-the-counter, maybe even prescription medication, and you want your healthcare system to go from reactive to proactive, look, rescue yourself from a life half-lived. Let's take a look at your spinal nervous system from a functional perspective, see what can be done. We're going to donate the initial consultation in my office, including the infrared thermography spinal scan, which is an instrument that takes thermal. It's a thermal scan of the spine, and it shows us areas where the nerve interference is so we can be more accurate with our care. We're going to do that consultation and infrared thermography scan for you at no cost for the first three callers. I'm going to give you the number right now. That number for that appointment is 393-LIVE, 393-5483, 393-5483. If you get the voicemail, we'll call you back after the show. Make sure you leave a message. Once again, 393-LIVE for the first three callers. And again, if you get the voicemail, the first three voicemails, we'll call you back. If we don't get you on the phone, we'll call the next person. But we do this for the first three callers only every week. So once again, 393-5483, which is 393-LIVE. That's 393-5483. Quick break. We'll be right back.
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0: Welcome back. 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Something that you can do at home. If you deal with migraines or headaches, anything of that sort, and you've developed a reliance on over-the-counter prescription medication, I want to give you a potential, very simple, effective solution for your migraines or headaches. And a lot of you are going to laugh when I tell you this because you've been a neurologist, you've had MRIs, you've taken Emitrex, you've gotten Botox injections in your neck to treat your headaches. And I get it, headaches suck, but there's always a better way than that. But I'm going to give you something to try. Before I tell it to you, I got to make the disclaimer. Check it out with your medical doctor first, because I don't know what medications you're on or other supplements that may be interactions. So I've got to throw out that disclaimer. But it's just a vitamin. And it's called niacin. Niacin is a B vitamin. And niacin is a very potent vasodilator. It expands blood vessels. One of the key components, not the only component, but one of the components with migraines and headaches are ischemia within the cranium to the brain, which means contracted blood vessels, lack of blood supply to the brain, complicates the headaches and the migraines and getting through them. Well, niacin is a very potent vasodilator, opens blood supply, allows more blood supply to the brain. And I'm telling you, probably 30-40% of people, when I tell them try niacin for their migraines or headaches, probably 30-40% get better, okay? If you try it and you don't get better, save my number in your phone. It's 393-5483. At that point, if niacin does not help you, we need to look to the neck, okay? My number again, 393-5483. Just save me in your phone as Dr. Walker, Thrive Chiropractic. Try the niacin for a week. If that doesn't help you, we'll look at the neck, because many times the issue is coming from the neck also. But niacin is a very effective natural solution for many people's, not all, but many people's migraines and headaches. As I mentioned, make sure you clear it with your medical person first, because you may have other health issues or other medications that you may or may not want to use niacin with. But it's just a B vitamin. It's harmless in and of itself, as long as there aren't other things going on with you. I like to use analogies and stories to try to explain the effects of spinal subluxation on our health and what that can do to your body. By the way, spinal subluxation is when we chiropractors adjust or correct misalignments within the spine to help improve the functioning of the nervous system. Why is that important? Because correcting the functioning of the nervous system or improving the functioning of the nervous system enables our patients to heal from complicated and sometimes chronic health problems. One of my most common analogies that I use is a story about what happens when you get a pebble in your shoe. And I'm pretty sure all of us have done this. And it goes a little like this. Imagine you're on a long hike with your friends, and after a couple miles on the trail, you notice a very small pebble, not a stone, but a little pebble. It's made its way into your shoe on the, let's say it's your right foot. And for the sake of this story, let's assume that you and your friends are kind of in a competitive little race. You're trying to finish the hike first. And you've agreed that the first person to complete the hike gets a free lunch at the expense of all the others. Okay? All right. So you really want that free lunch, so you're going as fast as you can on the hike, and you don't want to take the time to stop and pull the pebble out of your shoe. So you just keep hiking with that nagging but tolerable pebble in your shoe. And for the first mile or so, no big deal. You just kick your foot around every now and then and try to position the pebble up towards the front of the toes in your shoe to where you're minimizing the rubbing on the heel or anywhere else in the foot. But after a few more miles, you notice on the other foot, on the left foot, the good foot that doesn't have the pebble in your shoe, that you're starting to notice some pain and maybe a little bit of a blister forming on that good foot that doesn't have the pebble in it, because you've had to walk funny for a while, compensating to the left side to keep the pebble in place in your right shoe. This may sound silly, but look, we've all had this happen at one point in life or another. As the miles add up, you notice that now your knee and maybe even your lower back on one side is beginning to ache. And eventually you end up with low back pain, knee pain, maybe even upper mid back pain. And you start to hurt because your whole body has had to adapt to the irritation and impact of that stupid little pebble in your right shoe. So you end up coming in last in the hike without even stopping to take the dang pebble out of your shoe because the pain slows you down. At this point, you wish you could have just gone back in time, taken a minute or two, removed the pebble from the shoe, and move on. If you had just removed the pebble. You see, a spinal subluxation, you can think of it as a bone in your neck or back that's a little bit out of alignment, has a similar but even more devastating effect on your body and how it affects your body's functioning. How is a little misalignment so bad? Well, I just explained it with the analogy of the pebble. The bones in your spine, your neck and your back, help to protect the spinal cord and nerves that run your life. Your nerve system controls and regulates every aspect of your body's physiology and functioning. So if you have a problem in the way of misalignments and you don't get it fixed, you can expect to have possibly more major health problems down the road, just like when you didn't take the pebble out of your shoe. So problems like migraines, fibromyalgia, even digestive issues, autoimmune conditions sometimes, all these things, there's evidence that they can be tied in to spinal issues. So fixing the underlying cause now is a lot easier than dealing with, suffering, frankly, with chronic problems later. So the analogy of that pebble in your shoe illustrates the ripple effect that seemingly minor issues can have in your overall well-being. Just like the pebble leads to discomfort and misalignment in your gait, in your stride, a subluxation in the spine can disrupt that delicate balance within your nerve system, and that disruption can cause a chain reaction of other health problems, just like how the pebble affects not just your foot, but the knee, the back, so on and so forth. So addressing being properly evaluated for spinal subluxation promptly with the help of chiropractic care can prevent the cascading health issues. By realigning the spinal column with specific gentle adjustments and removing the interference to the nerves, this can help restore your body's natural ability to heal itself. Does that make sense? So this proactive approach can spare you potentially from chronic pain, debilitating conditions, and ultimately enhancing the quality of your life, your mental attitude that goes along with that, so on and so forth. So just like you would stop to remove that pebble from your shoe, taking the time to address spinal subluxations now, not when they're severe, you've been told you got to have a back surgery, but now can save you from significant health issues in the future. So again, ignoring a spinal subluxation, misalignment, is akin to ignoring that pebble in your shoe. The longer you wait to address it, the more your body has to compensate, leading to further issues and further discomfort in other areas of your body. And look, many people are unaware that their chronic health conditions could stem from their spine. Symptoms like chronic headaches or migraines, persistent fatigue, unexplained pain might actually be your body's way of signaling that something's going on at a deeper level. Chiropractic care focuses on one thing: the precise alignment of the vertebra within your neck and your spine. this type of specialized care ensures that your spinal cord and the nerves that run your body, the critical control center for your body's function, is as free from interference as it can be. And so when we correct these subluxations, we help restore proper communication between the brain and the body. That's how the body heals, from the brain to the body, from the brain to the body, through the nerves in the spine, promoting natural health, better healing, proactive, no chemicals. And as I said, our adjustments are cage-free, organic. Bad joke, sorry. Look, patients who seek specific chiropractic care are often report, you know, real improvements in their overall well-being. Conditions that were unmanageable before, or that they had to take medication for, or had to sit and move a certain way just to be able to function, they see remarkable relief from. If you go to my website, thrivenaples.com, there's probably, I don't know, 20 or 30 video testimonials on our start page that you can read. Maybe you can identify with one of those people. That's at thrivenaples.com. Also, because this approach is non-invasive and drug-free, it's a safe and holistic alternative to traditional medical treatments. Not a replacement for medical treatments, but a safer, non-chemical alternative to it. So imagine living a life free from the constant burden of the pain, constant burdens of whatever health issue it might be, and taking proactive steps to address your spine and nervous system so you can reclaim health and vitality. Like I say, saving yourself from a life half-lived. Don't be the pebble in the shoe. Don't let the pebble in your shoe turn into a mountain of health problems. Take the time. Care for your spine. Enjoy a healthier life. Become more active. You know, and like I said, if you have a family chiropractor that you know and trust, or comes highly recommended, that does really good specific work, a thorough analysis and exam of your spine first, followed by digital x-rays, and then hopefully even an infrared thermography scan to be more specific, that would be a wonderful thing. I want to play one quick clip for you before we end. Go ahead and roll this final clip for me, please.
11: I've had chronic back pain for the past 3 years. When I came to Dr. Walker, I was very limited physically in what I could do in terms of walking, running, golf. He's been treating my spine regularly on a weekly basis, and it's made a significant difference. I've been to a number of doctors in the past, including several chiropractors, but he has taken the most thorough and thoughtful approach to my issues, and I would say I'm 80 to 85% better. So it's been a great investment of time, and he's a true professional.
0: So he said two things about his care with me in the office. He said, number one, it was thorough and thoughtful. Well, I hope so. And then he called me a true professional. I don't know about that. If you're a patient in the office, you know we do a lot of joking around in the office. But anyway, here's the thing. We do chiropractic a bit differently. We take our time on the front side doing a proper analysis. You've heard me say it again. Proper health history and examination, followed by infrared thermography scan, followed by laser-guided digital x-rays if needed. Very important to do the analysis first. Nobody's going to go do brain surgery on you without doing an MRI, are they? Why would you let people twiddle with your spine without proper analysis? So we're going to donate that initial consultation to you. Also, that will include the infrared thermography scan if you're one of the first three callers at the end of the show, which is right now. Here comes that number. So grab your phones, give a call. If you get the voicemail, we'll call you right back if you're one of the first three left messages. So that number is 393-5483. 393-5483. Also known as 393-LIVE, 393-L-I-V-E, or once again in number form, 393-5483. Have a great rest of the weekend. We'll catch you next time.
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14: News this hour at Town Hall. I'm Bob Agnew in Washington. President Trump telling reporters the new agreement between Israel and Hamas has great potential, even though it's certain to have its ups and downs.
15: So we do have an understanding with Israel. Israel is very happy about it. Israel helped us. And they've been very good. They've been very good about it. Most people said that would be a deal that would be undoable. Now, will it go through its ups and downs? It's a very complex situation over there. The people are very complex and difficult.
14: Secretary of State Marco Rubio praising President Trump for helping to hammer out that agreement.
16: You announced last night, Mr. President, this disarmament deal that you brought about with Steve and Jared's work on Hamas is another big step as well. It's something a lot of people thought would never happen. It needs to happen, but the fact they've even agreed to it is a real achievable.
14: And Secretary Rubio, among the cabinet members gathered yesterday for what the White House says was a very unique cabinet meeting at Camp David. It was a first ever live televised meeting held at the presidential retreat, giving reporters and viewers a rare look inside the presidential retreat. The administration proposing new rail safety rules requiring Mexican train crews crossing into the U.S. to understand critical safety information in English. New changes being made at Scouting America.
17: At the National Jamboree, one of Scouting's biggest events, dedicated spaces for gay young people, women, and scouts of color have been eliminated. Some scouts who had planned to attend in West Virginia backed out. Defense Secretary Pete Hegseth threatened to end the Pentagon's century-old partnership with Scouting America if it did not make changes, including refocusing away from diversity initiatives. A Scouting America spokesperson said the organization remains fully committed to welcoming and serving all youth, but did not address questions about the changes to the Jamboree. I'm Ed Donahue.
14: More from townhall.com.
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14: Correspondent Graham Dunbar explains a plan put forth by FIFA's president that has led to a boycott by the 55 members of the European soccer body, UEFA.
19: FIFA and its president Gianni Infantino want to create a subsidiary running its events and competitions, including the crown jewel, the Men's World Cup, a $20 billion operation that will be 20% owned by private investors. Anchor Investor, a New York investment firm, created by Joshua Kushner, the younger brother of U.S. President Donald Trump's son-in-law, Jared Kushner. Another close tie between FIFA, Infantino, and the wider Trump world. Infantino has written to the 211, setting a deadline of September the 19th to accept a one-time-only offer of $20 million for each to invest.
14: That is Graham Dunbar reporting breaking news and analysis. And
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21: And I cannot tell a lie, here I am, along with Lou, and a very special guest we have today, whom I'll introduce in just a moment. By the way, folks, I am Steph, your host, your financial practitioner who makes house calls. And we'll talk about that. No fees ever for the plan.

0: original SWAN portfolio program, allowing you to, yes, S-W-A-N, sleep well at night. And speaking of that, I mentioned a very good friend, a client and very dear friend, not just a good friend. I know he's listening, Father Clancy. Mm-hmm. And we're going to have him on the program. And every time we communicate, he at the very end, Lou, he says, I'm SWAN. The financial security that has been provided for Father Clancy and so many other people. By the way, folks, this is a program about building your retirement your way. Dream it, plan it, and then live it. Think about that. How simple. That's what's guiding us. But in order to build it, you need the right financial tools. And that's what we're able to provide. And you'll hear the results of those tools during the program, to be sure. Examples. By the way, especially if you have highly appreciated assets and they've worked well for you, you're approaching or in retirement, and you've had it with maintenance of properties, tenants, toilets, and trash with which you've been dealing for years, and you just don't want that management anymore or the issues resulting. Wait till you hear a couple of examples where not only can you sell the property, but we will duplicate or sometimes exceed the income that you were receiving from that property, and will even help you pay the capital gains taxes.
1: Imagine getting rid of all that hassle and yet keeping the income.
0: And being able to pay the capital gains taxes.
1: Yep.
0: We'll get to that. I know it sounds intriguing, but the reason I bring that up, one of the first considerations, Lou, I've been talking, you remember, a past number of programs, I've been highlighting highly appreciated assets. Mm-hmm. And I don't care whether it's a two-family home or a 20-unit building or highly appreciated equity assets. We'll get to that. And by the way, the market has been good of late to almost everyone. This is the time to capitalize on it before we end up with a surprise that's not going to be pleasant.
1: Right.
0: Or a black swan event that happens unexpectedly that causes the market to drop. This is a good time to explore, and that's what you need to do, to explore alternatives to maintain the account value that you have, but eliminate the risk and the volatility. Well, how do you do that? It's simple. You just give me a call, and then we get together. By the way, I mentioned it earlier. I am your financial practitioner who makes house calls. There's no fee ever for my services. Lou, that's quite substantial, that alone.
1: I know. That's one of the things that people fear. They're going to have to pay a lot of money to get this type of planning, but it's no charge.
0: Or to pay ongoing management fees.
1: Right.
0: None of that.
1: Mm-hmm.
0: Folks, unless you explore, you really don't know.
1: Bombarded with phone calls and emails and being harassed. And that's not the way this
0: works. Nothing at all. And there's a reason. There are multiple reasons, all very positive, that we've been on air now for 25 years plus dispensing information and helping people. So we'll discuss all of that. I'll give you examples of how we even provide the funds to pay the capital gains taxes, and you keep that asset value totally intact. It's rather amazing. And as I said, the reason that we can do what we do is that we have the appropriate financial tools that allow us to do it. But before continuing, I did mention at the outset of the program, I have a special guest. It's a guest that I've known for some 57 years. Excuse me.
1: Wait, longer than me?
0: Even longer than you. That's a good one.
1: Yeah.
0: That's a good one. And this past July 4th, my wife Gail and my very lovely wife Gail and I celebrated our 55 years of marriage.
1: Congratulations.
0: And we're in studio together today because we have a couple of events occurring after our program. So I wanted to introduce Miss Gail. So you can say hello to everybody.
2: Good morning.

0: Everybody, I'm very happy to be here with my wonderful husband because I know how much his information helps all of you that are listening.
1: I didn't tell her to say that. No. That's all on her own.
2: Well, that's excellent.
1: Anyway, much to discuss today. By the way, I've said this for some time now. I'm going to continue saying it because it has to do with income, which is the major prime concern of almost everyone in retirement. I don't care whether you have a $2 million property and you're dependent upon it for income, or whether you have $200,000 and you need that for income in retirement. It's about income. It's about protecting the assets. And so those of you that might be driving, or you're not in your kitchen sipping a cup of coffee, and most of our programs come to people in the morning, but not always, Lou, as we know. But if you're in your kitchen, or you can envision your kitchen, look over to your kitchen faucet. And if you're nearby, turn it on. I know you've done it. You do it dozens of times per day. What happens? The water continues to flow. And then when you turn off the lever, or these days, you can press a button.
2: Yeah.
1: Imagine that, Lou, huh?
2: No,
1: whoever
2: right.
1: thought you press a button and you, or you think, you probably can think you want water and it'll dispense it.
2: Or you can hold your hands close and it'll come out.
1: Yeah, that's true. Yeah, that's right. Yeah. What is it? It's almost like thinking you need water and there it is. Rather amazing. Anyway, to continue, the water comes out. It continues as long as you keep that water flowing, it continues. It'll never stop. Although the more water you use, the greater the bill is going to be.
2: Yeah.
1: Well, think about it. How would you like an income faucet on your assets? And you won't be sent a bill.
2: No,
1: what you will
2: income,
1: receive is a check every month. And you know, think about that. You can have a guaranteed lifetime income faucet that will provide income to you, and if you're married, to you and your surviving spouse for the rest of your lives. And you're not giving up the asset to do it. Now, those many who are listening, Lou, I've been listening to this for a while, but those of you who are just tuning in, and I get calls from people who are either have been driving and listening to the program, or just found the program by chance, just listen closely to the examples that we'll give about income. And just keep this in mind, and we'll get to it a little bit later in the program. It used to be the suggested rate of withdrawal for income purposes in retirement was to take 4% out from your income for your assets as an income stream. But because of all the volatility out there, it's now suggested to be 3%. Think about that. Well, you know, but we'll be generous. We'll stay with 4% today, Lou.
2: Okay.
1: Because I'm going to show people how we can double that and they'll never run out of income. We'll get to that.
2: Say that again.
1: I'm sorry?
2: Say that again.
1: Okay. Most planning for retirement, as a result of most people having money in the market, to put it very simply, with all the risk and the volatility, the suggestion is, and we'll stay with 4%, take no more than 4% out each year, so that, again, no guarantee, but the wording is so you don't run the risk of running out of income.
2: Mm-hmm.
1: No guarantee there.
2: Right.
1: So if someone has $200,000, and let's say they're age 70 or 71, just as an example, that's 4% of $200,000, and I'm being generous, that's $8,000 a year. For that same $200,000, working with Steph, not only will you have growth without risk, you're not giving up the $200,000. You own it. You control it. But not $4,000. How would you like $8,000 a year? Wait a minute. Am I right? Right. $8,000 a year. That's doubling the income.
2: On $200,000, that'd be $16,000.
1: 4%. Excuse me.
2: Yeah.
1: Oh, right. Wait a minute. My radio math. Huh?
2: Don't do radio math.
1: No, that's right. On $200,000, at 4% is $8,000 a
2: yep.
1: year. with our particular programs, our fixed index programs that are geared for growth and income and protection of the asset, we'll double that to $16,000 a year. And by the way, no risk of running out of income.
2: Guaranteed for the rest of your life contractually at a minimum.
1: And if you're a little bit older, the income will even be greater.
2: Mm-hmm.
1: And I'll give some examples of younger individuals who are thinking, you know, I've got a few years to go to retirement. We'll talk about that. Lou, speaking, before we get into a very unique little story that was directed to me, let people know how they can reach out.
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1: Well, here we are back again.
2: Mm-hmm.
1: I was sent this, as people know, or as I mentioned, I have a number of different feeds during the day, whether it's news feed or financial information. And this paragraph was sent to me. And here it is. I will read it. By the way, it talks about the state of Florida.
2: Okay.
1: Our delightful state, if you will, to be sure. May I say the free state of Florida?
2: Okay,
1: anyway,
2: sure, yeah.
1: But it will apply anywhere, so bear with me. It's no secret that Florida is a popular spot for retirees. The perennial sunshine, the warm weather, I can vouch for that, and financial benefits, including no state income tax, no inheritance or estate taxes, and no tax on Social Security, and particularly appealing for a post-career lifestyle. And I can vouch, well, I still have my career, but it's one hell of a lifestyle in Florida. But how much, this is the article continuing, how much does it actually cost to retire comfortably in the Sunshine State? And I will venture to say, add your own state here, whether it's Massachusetts, New Hampshire, wherever you happen to be. Okay. According to a new report from Go Banking Rates, I guess that's a site or anyway, according to a new report, retirees in Florida should have at least, timpani roll please, $1,269,000 saved.
2: Wow.
1: For 20 years of retirement. And this is in addition to Social Security. Lou, I get calls from multimillionaires, but I also get quite a number of calls for people who have not accumulated a million or more.
2: No.
1: And I would dare say, tell me your thoughts, most people listening have not accumulated near $1 million.
2: Oh, a vast majority of them, absolutely.
1: because we have a great issue here in America, a retirement income dilemma, and for a variety of reasons, most people haven't saved enough. So bear with me. You'll see why I'm mentioning this and what we can do. You know, I meant to preface by saying this is also a program about having you live like a millionaire for half of what you would need. We'll get to that. So according to this article, retirees in Florida, and I can assure you, most retirees in Florida do not have $1,269,000. And by the way, I just read that that's being saved for 20 years of retirement. Well, what about if you go beyond the 20 years? Are you going to be destitute and become a pauper? And then the further states, the personal finance resource broke it down further, sharing that you'll need at least from that $1,269,000, et cetera, you'll need at least a little over $63,000 per year or over $5,000 per month after Social Security, and that's now in 2026. Now, the average retiree receives a little over $2,000 a month of Social Security, according to the report. And I've heard that before. Yep. That is accurate.
2: Sounds right.
1: Right. Based on state-level cost of living data, the calculations take into the fact that Floridians often have higher home insurance costs due to hurricane risk.
2: Mm-hmm.
1: By the way, I want to mention something. You know, people think living in Florida is going to cost less. Really, you still have to pay insurance. You still have to pay auto insurance, home insurance. You have to eat, and the food costs are commensurate with most, you know, the Northeast or most other places. What does cost less is your home, if you're into buying a home. The home values are less. But really, cost of living is not particularly less in Florida. In fact, right. This article seems to indicate that it might even cost you more to live there. But I don't want to focus on cost of living. I want to focus on what it said. So basically, what it's saying is you need over a million two, and that's you're going to be taking out over $63,000 a year, not to dwell on this, but that's to finance 20 years of retirement. So if you're 65, that's going to bring you to 85, but you may well live to age 95 and hopefully in reasonably good health. What are you going to do? By the way, the article stated $1,269,000. But in order, according to the rate of withdrawal for income, you don't need $1,200,000 to have $64,000 a year income. You need $1,600,000, Lou.
2: Right.
1: But so there's discrepancies here.
2: Well, yeah.
1: If you're going to plan not using our financial strategies and tools for the rest of your life, drawing out 4%, that's $1,600,000 you need. Okay? With our strategy, if you wanted a little over $60,000 a year guaranteed for the rest of your life, you need about half that, $850,000. Folks, we will have you living like a millionaire with a whole lot less. Think about that. And you know, Lou, on air talking about this, we don't have that whiteboard in front of our audience to be able to show the numbers. But just what I've read, to give you an example, regardless of whether you're in Florida, Massachusetts, New Hampshire, almost anywhere else, the cost of living is increasing. You need more and more income. But the article that I just read shows you how we can make the most of what you have, to put it very simply. So instead of taking out a 4%, let alone a 3%, Lou, a 4% income withdrawal and maybe you'll make it for the rest of your life. We'll provide, depending on your age, 7, 8, even 9% withdrawal, and you'll never run out of income for the rest of your life. So really, think about it. Why wouldn't you call and explore what we can do for you?
2: Maximum income from your assets and increased security. In fact,
1: by the way,
2: security.
1: What's that term when you get the most out of something?
2: Maximizing?
1: Or, I'm sorry?
2: Maximizing?
1: Well, we'll use that term.
2: Yep.
1: Leveraging.
2: Leveraging.
1: We will make your money work as if it's worth more. That's all you really, no, well, it's not all you need to know, but just take that particular statement. We can make sure that your money will work to the maximum to give you the most income. And by the way, with our special annuity programs, without risk to asset, the average, let alone income we're talking about, the average annual return on, in other words, gains, if you will, has been a little over 8% per year.
2: Pretty good. Without losses.
1: Without losses.
2: Mm-hmm.
1: Well, wait a minute. You're talking about an 8% income stream. You're talking about 8% gains. You know, folks, the only way that we can prove it or to show it to you is to arrange getting together and discussing and showing you in black and white the actual illustrations to support what we are discussing and offering on air. And you know, to use the words of from a dearly departed former associate, if I can't prove it, don't do it. How much of a very simple but profound statement is that, Lou?
2: Well, again, you're going to be handed a contract at the end of this process.
1: That's right.
2: It's not a projection. It's not a guess. It's
1: good
2: not
1: point.
2: A promise. It's a contractual obligation.
1: Yeah, and really, most planning, what does it involve? You just gave mentioned an important word. Most planning involves projections.
2: Guesses. Yep.
1: We don't work with projections. We work with not guesses, guarantees. It's not uncertainty. We provide certainty. And that's what most people need in retirement, if you will, that guaranteed paycheck in retirement.
2: Maximizing your retirement assets and securing them.
1: And having said that, I have a question. How are you funding your retirement, folks? Think about it. You know, you're about to retire a few years away, or you're in retirement and you're, to use the non-technical expression, you're winging it. Well, when you think about this, folks, during your early years, your years of accumulation, you're working.
2: Right.
1: You couldn't afford to be winging it. You needed to make sure that you had that paycheck at the end of the work week to make sure to pay the mortgage or pay the rent or save for children's education, pay the food that had to go on the table. You couldn't afford to wing it. Well, it's even more important in retirement because you are not earning now. You're not physically earning. Most people don't have earned income, so they rely on the assets that they have. So you need to create a guaranteed maximum income from those assets that you have and create the guaranteed paycheck in retirement. And Lou, I will dare say most people are winging it in retirement.
2: Oh, easily, yeah.
1: Without a doubt. And most who haven't listened to our program, if you will, just don't have the knowledge or at least the information that there's an alternative to being in the market. There's an alternative to having to accept the risk, the volatility, and the loss. And folks, this is not just from Steph. Just recognize that this market has done well, but it's significantly overvalued.
2: Mm-hmm.
1: When the correction is going to occur, not if, when it's going to occur, it's been stated to be perhaps rather dramatic. Can you afford another, think back, 2008, when it took, depending upon your positioning in the market, 5 to 7 years to recover? But most of you during, or many of you listening during that time, were working and maybe weren't dependent on your retirement assets. So you had time to make that up. You weren't drawing from them. Think about the financial catastrophe that would exist when the market drops 20%, whatever it happens to be. But at the same time, you need to take out money for income to live.
2: Yeah, imagine being retired and you have that 20% correction next year or 30% the year afterwards. We don't know. We just don't know.
1: So, again,
2: that the correction is coming.
1: Do you want to deal with uncertainty or do you want to work with certainty? So I ask again, how are you funding your retirement? Lou, we're not at halfway yet, are we?
2: No, get a couple minutes.
1: Okay. Oh, I saw you looking at the board and I'm thinking, wait a minute, we can't already.
2: Just getting ready.
1: So again, let me reiterate something. You need to build your retirement your way. You can dream it. Then, you know, and think about it. You have if you were younger, you have the idea of a dream home. And what do? You plan it. You use an architect, usually. You talk about what you want to have there. He puts something together, and then it gets built, and then you end up living in it.
2: You don't go to Home Depot and start nailing boards together. Not the way it's done.
1: You need a plan.
2: Yep.
1: And that's what we're able to do, to have you retire your way without the concerns, without the worries, not worrying what's happening in the Mideast or, God forbid, even in our country, unfortunately. Lou, I think we're halfway to the program.
2: Yes.
1: Folks, when you come back, let me, as Paul Harvey would have said, wait till you hear the rest of the story, and we will have some actual examples of what we've been talking about during the first half of the program.

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0: Well, let me add to that warning. If you don't follow up and give a call or reach out through the website, you just don't know what you don't know. As simple as that statement is. And I implore you. You know, Lou, I'm meeting with people every week, whether it's in Florida, New Hampshire, Massachusetts. I've even had calls from I haven't mentioned this in a while, New Zealand and the Philippines. And I have a client who originated in New Hampshire, but from the Philippines was listening to my program.
2: Oh, wow.
0: And this goes back several years ago, and we set up an income stream, and it's enough for him and his very lovely, more recent Filipino bride to enjoy the rest of their lives. Nice. In the Philippines, where money stretches a bit more.
2: I'll bet.
0: I'm sorry?
2: I'll bet.
0: Anyway, I just thought I'd mention that. So, folks, wherever you are, give a call. Absolutely. Reach out, and I will make arrangements to meet. Remember, I am your financial practitioner who makes house calls. And don't feel like meeting at home. We've got brick-and-mortar offices, which I prefer to meet where people are. Or there's always Panera's or Denny's. And, you know, Lou, lately a few people have said, you know, Steph, let's meet outside of my home, and we do that. It doesn't matter. We have a little booth somewhere. It's very quiet.
2: Yep.
0: I call it my mobile office, if you will, or my outside office.
2: Love it.
0: I'm sorry?
2: I love it.
0: Anyway, during the break, I was thinking of something. I introduced my wife, Gail, and I mentioned maybe some of our listeners were attempting to do the math because we've been married wonderfully for 55 years. Just to let everyone know, Gail and I were married at age 12. No, that's not that's not true. I'm glad she chuckled with that one. Anyway, before getting to some actual examples, and that's kind of the meat of the program, I want to just briefly, I want to list some retirement mistakes, if you will. And here's one of the big ones, Lou. Taking out too little for fear of running out of income.
2: Yeah.
0: I've read so many articles that people are doing that and really tightening the belt when they don't have to. John and Marsha, they retire and they're sitting at the table and, well, how much can we take out? Well, we can't afford to take much out. Well, what if you have grandchildren and want to enjoy them? You want to travel.
2: Mm-hmm.
0: Think, you know, Lou, think about it. People are being restricted by this general rule to take no more than 3 or 4% out each year without any guarantees. And here we are, darn it, or damn it, if you will, offering not 3 or 4%, 8, even 9% out each year from that retirement asset. And I guarantee that you'll never run out of income.
2: They're restricted by the fear of the unknown. What if you knew what your income was going to be for the rest of your life at a minimum? What if you knew? Wouldn't planning be much easier? Wouldn't your life be much easier?
0: Oh, and by the way, I brought this article I remember from several programs ago, stress in retirement. Mm. And stress, not just stress from health issues, but stress from financial issues. That can impact longevity. We can remove the financial stress. Think about that. It's pretty dramatic. People lose sight of it, Lou.
2: Yep.
0: But that's very critical. And speaking of, oh, you want to travel and visit the grandkids, a gentleman, this goes back a couple of years ago, around age 70, and he said, Steph, I have a comfortable income with my wife, but it's not enough to do things for the grandchildren or the grandkids, as he called them, and to do traveling that we want.
2: Right.
0: And he said, here's $300,000. What can you do for me? Well, how about an extra $2,000 per month, $24,000 a year for the rest of their lives, guaranteed? Think about what they're doing for their grandchildren and during their younger, healthier years, how many trips they can take.
2: With security. Knowing what their financial situation
0: that,
2: is going to be.
0: Again, what is it? A guaranteed paycheck in retirement. Or in this case, it's a guaranteed playcheck.
2: Yep.
0: If you will. Yeah, I haven't talked about playchecks. You need the guaranteed paycheck to make sure that your normal expenses and cost of living, all of that is paid. But you also need the playcheck. And we created that playcheck for that couple. They're traveling all over. And by the way, a hint for everybody, travelzoo.com.
2: Okay.
0: One word. TravelZoo, ZOO.com. Some of the best travel deals that exist in the world.
2: I'm on their mailing list. I know.
0: Oh, you know of it?
2: Yep.
0: Son of a gun. Was it through my mentioning it to you sometime ago? Or just you?
2: I've been on it for years.
0: Lou. Yeah. We've taken European trips. We've had Hawaiian Island cruises. You know what? Let's talk about cruising for the and trips for the rest. I would love to do that, but I'm glad you're on it.
2: Yep.
0: Okay. Speak to Pat about increasing your income so you can start taking more trips.
2: You can speak to my boss.
0: Anyway.
2: It'll go further.
0: By the way, I really veered from retirement mistakes, didn't I? Anyway, taking out too little or taking out too much.
2: Yeah.
0: The cost of living is increasing. By the way, speaking of that, I don't speak of this often enough. How would you like not only a guaranteed lifetime income, a guaranteed inflation-adjusted income, where for the rest of your life, your income will increase up to 10% per year to keep pace with inflation? Where have you heard that before? That's what we're able to do. So if you're younger and have and in good health, and let's say the likelihood you're going to go into your age 90s, how about an inflation-adjusted income? Lou, so you start off a little bit less than the guaranteed level lifetime income, but think about the impact. And what is in, even if we average inflation at 3% per year, mm-hmm. in 10 years, that means with a fixed income, you're going to be able to buy 30% less.
2: That's right. Unless you join this program, in which case you'll have 30% more income.
0: And most places will not sell you 2/3 of a loaf of bread. Okay. Anyway, so those are retirement mistakes. Taking out too little, taking out too much, and solely relying on the stock market.
3: because securities, or as I call them, unsecurities, have a great deal, as people know, of volatility and potential loss, which is all right. You can absorb all of that during your working years, but you cannot absorb those or have them being subject to them in your retirement years, because there's no way that the market will give you a guaranteed paycheck, unquestionably. So what do? You seek out alternatives. And those are the proven alternatives that we have that, as you brought up, Lou, are contractually guaranteed.
2: Right.
3: So I just gave a few moments ago that age 70 income example. Think about that, folks. That's an 8% guaranteed withdrawal for income without giving up the asset. And whatever, and assuming they die at some point, well, that will occur. That's not an assumption. Whatever's in the account goes to their beneficiaries.
2: Mm-hmm.
3: Okay. I want to give an example of someone who's still working. I use this example. I've got so many of them, but I like this one. I think it's simple and straightforward. The nurse who's age 60, She's earning $125,000 a year. And she called in and said, Steph, I have $500,000, which is more than most, $500,000 in my similar to a 401k program.
2: She's done well.
3: Most people haven't.
2: Yep.
3: And she said, and we know nursing is very stressful, physically and emotionally. And she said, I just have to retire and want to retire at age 67. She said, what can you do for me? She wants to, this is the other part of still working and approaching retirement. What is my income going to be?
2: Right.
3: What is my income going to be? That's what she asked me. So by age 67.
2: And guess what? This is important. You had an answer.
3: Yes. It wasn't sitting down with a paper and pencil or pen and saying, well, I don't know, what is my income going to be?
2: You didn't have a guess.
3: No guess.
2: You had an answer.
3: Guarantees. Folks, listen closely. She's age 60. She's earning $125,000 per year. And she said, I want to know what my income is going to be. What are you going to do with my $500,000? Or what is it going to do for me? Well, I'll tell you what it's going to do for her. Guaranteed, and it could be more. By age 67, according to current Social Security, she will receive $45,000 a year.
2: Mm-hmm.
3: So she's well above the average, you know, a little over $2,000 a month, because she's earning well. So she'll have $45,000 of Social Security. On a guaranteed basis, contractually, when she's 67, that $500,000 will give her, it could be more, but nevertheless, $60,000 per year, 60. So she knows now that her age 60, and it's probably going to be more, Social Security will be more, and probably more from the 60. But conservatively, what is she earning now, $125,000 a year? She will be able to earn, with use of our special programs, that's $60,000. That gives her $105,000 per year guaranteed for the rest of her life. Think about that.
2: Pretty stunning.
3: Folks, right now, that's about 90, do the math, about 90, if I'm not mistaken, that's about 90% in retirement of her current earned income. Think about that. That is huge. Again, how are you planning your retirement?
2: And think about the plan she can make with that certainty.
3: She's delighted.
2: Yep.
3: In fact, she's thinking, I might even retire, not fully retire, but not go to age 67. Maybe start the income earlier and work 2 or 3 days a week.
2: Yep.
3: You know, she likes what she does without belaboring it, but now she knows she's not forced to have to do it.
2: Right.
3: Think about that. In fact, think about it during our contact break.
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3: Okay, folks, we're running short on time as often. Lou was able to stretch the clock a little bit during the program. So I had more income examples, but I think you get it. I don't care whether you're 55, 60, 75, or 80. Just reach out, please. If you don't, you just won't know. Let me get to a couple of other concepts. Those of you that have had annuities for a while, even a variable annuity, which you probably didn't know you had, was probably never properly explained to you and may have performed well. You've had it a while. Or you have an older fixed annuity. It's not performing well. Reach out. I do, it's my practice, an annuity rescue plan. Give me a call. We'll look at what you have, compare it with what's available today, and the chances are that we can place you in a much better position and do much more with the older plans that you've had in force for a while. I could go on further, but I think, in the words of my former high school headmaster, a word to the wise is sufficient.
2: And how much more would it be worth to make a phone call?
3: With no cost.
2: No cost for
3: the call, or no cost to reach out through the website, and you'll have our contact information again at the end of the program, of course. So think about that. We have an annuity rescue plan. There's no obligation. We just look at compare. Isn't that what you need to do with the rest of your financial life? Compare what you are doing on what course or path you are on at this point. Or to be more exact, on which path you are at this point in your life, and then with what is available.
2: It's just good practice. It should be done periodically anyway.
3: As the great Yogi Berra said, when you come to the path in your life, when you come to the crossroads, when you come to the fork. Oh, I had it in my mind. When you come to the fork in the road, David. Anyway, so to continue. I talked earlier at the beginning of the program, and I'll take a few minutes. Those of you who have highly appreciated assets, I wish I had more time to give you some actual examples. It could be multi-unit apartments. It could be commercial property. If it's commercial property, you're probably dealing with triple net leases, not as much anxiety. All you have to make sure is that you have the check at the end of the month.
2: Yep.
3: But if you're dealing with tenants, toilets, and trash, that's very different. Vacancies, all kinds of expenses, et cetera, et cetera. It's been good to you. But now you've reached the point that you continue to need the income but don't want to deal with the daily overall management. Reach out to me. I can show you not only when you sell that property to likely be able to cover, depending on the... without going into a lot of detail, your original cost basis versus the value today, but to be able to likely be able to cover even fully or mitigate your capital gains taxes and still create that income that you were accustomed to, but only in this case, no worries about management.
2: Mm-hmm.
3: Or let me give you this quick example. A gentleman, a listener, and I've said this before, he had an account of $450,000 in the market, in stocks, equities. And he had gone through 2008 and the more recent gyrations, and he said, I don't want it anymore. But he had an issue. Lou, we have at least a couple of minutes, don't we?
2: 5 minutes, yeah.
3: Okay, perfect. Thank you. He said, and when we got together, Steph, I like what I've heard. I don't want to be dealing with the market. I don't want the volatility. I'm 81 years old. I want to be able to rest and relax. I'd like to create additional income for my wife and me. However, if I sell that 450,000 equities, I'm going to be dealt with a $40,000 capital gains tax because of the gains.
2: Right.
3: And I said, I've got you covered. He said, what do you mean? He couldn't believe this. And folks, just listen closely. He sells the 450,000 and he gets the check, 450,000. I don't care whether it's in, we can, well, if this type of money or any money is in an IRA or 401k, we roll it over, there's no tax event.
2: Right.
3: But this was a non-qualified program, a non-qualified account. It was not sheltered, if you will, in an IRA or right. similar. So he sold the 450,000, received the check. We put that 450,000 into our special fixed indexed annuity program. He still has access to it. It has the potential of average annual 8% per year growth. Set that aside. For putting this is critical. For putting that 450,000 in, immediately his account was worth, not theoretically or conceptually, actually worth $490,000. He received, and anyone else would, a 10% enhancement. Let's go back a few minutes. Lou, what were the capital gains taxes that he would owe?
2: $40,000.
3: Yep. Actually. 40, but I made an error when I first said 45. So he sold this year. Capital gains will be due next year. Next year, he withdraws $40,000, actual dollars, from his account to pay the capital gains. And let alone growth, he still has $455,000 in the account.
2: Right.
3: What did he start with? $450,000. If he had sold those assets traditionally, he sold 450, he owed 40. He would have had 410,000, and what does he do? What does he do with it at this point? That similar example, and by the way, we created quite an income stream for him. He couldn't be more delighted, and he told his friends about it as well. Those of you with income coming out of highly appreciated properties, or as in this example, equities, reach out. Let's do a comparison. Let's compare. Folks, you have everything to gain and more, and that's all you have to do. How simple is that?
2: No cost for the phone call, no cost for the planning, no hassle, no bombardment with emails or phone calls.
3: Absolutely.
2: Make a phone call, see how much better your retirement could be, how much more secure, how much more income, how much more peace of mind.
3: Well, let me ask again, how are you funding your retirement? That's all.
2: Do you have a plan?
3: We'll make sure that you're not, do you have a plan?
2: Yeah.
3: We'll provide one, and it's not going to be an 18 or 27 page spiral bound book with charts and graphs.
2: And it's not going to be a guess. It's not going to be if all goes right. It's going to be a contract and a contractual obligation.
3: We'll make sure that you, and if you're married, your spouse, will never ever run out of income. By the way, you don't need income. You want to keep the assets for longevity. What if we could add overnight 50% more to the value? You got $1 million IRA. It's now worth $1.5 million for your heirs. What? Wait a minute. Folks, all you have to do is reach out.
2: You forgot my favorite part.
3: What's that?
2: You forgot my favorite part.
3: Your favorite part is what?
2: 200% of the gains.
3: Right. And I know I was thinking.
2: You always just pass right over that.
3: No, I know. I was thinking of our time to close here. But you're right. Whatever the gains are each year, you still access, you still control it. It's yours. You can take from it. But whatever gains are made, you also get 200% of those gains added to the death benefit. Again, folks, where have you heard of these programs? They exist, and those are the reasons that tens of billions, with a B, tens of billions of dollars are flowing into them every year for those in the know. We'll be with you next week. Gail, I appreciated your little greeting. Lou, as always, we'll be next week on together, my good friend. Mm-hmm. I'll await your call, folks.

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1: From the Zoom Tan Studios in Naples, go from pale to perfect in minutes. 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
2: News this hour at Town Hall. I'm Bob Agnew in Washington. A Republican senator from Missouri is pushing legislation aimed at preventing judge shopping in federal courts.
3: Senator Eric Schmidt has introduced the Boasberg Act, named after U.S. District Judge Jeb Boasberg, who is accused of being a rogue judge and has repeatedly handled high-profile cases against President Trump's agenda. Schmidt says the measure would require random assignment of federal cases, increase transparency, and impose penalties for attempts to manipulate the process.
2: That is Ken Lorman reporting. The bill would also require reassignment of cases when Supreme Court rulings overturned lower court decisions. Supporters say the legislation would strengthen confidence in an impartial judiciary. KT McFarland, that's a former deputy national security advisor to President Trump, told the Salem Radio Network this week she'd like to find out who allowed Dr. Anthony Fauci to resume the potentially very dangerous gain-of-function research in China after the Obama administration terminated that practice.
4: You know, government, there's always a paper trail. No government officials, just by their very nature, government officials don't want to be out on a limb and committing themselves to anything without authorization from somebody. So you know there's a paper trail for it. I'd like to see the paper trail. Who gave permission to turn it back on and to have gain-of-function research that was happening because it was illegal? You couldn't do it in the United States.
2: A high-profile election security measure is on its way to California voters. More on that from correspondent Willie Nelson.
5: A California voter ID initiative known as Prop 39 has qualified for the 2026 ballot after gathering more than 1 million signatures. It would require government-issued ID for in-person voting and the last four digits of an ID for mail ballots. Democratic Attorney General Rob Bonta rewrote the official ballot title in language opponents call misleading, and proponents have sued claiming he violated election law. Willie Nelson, Los Angeles.
2: More from Town Hall.
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2: A high-profile election security measure now, heading to California voters.
5: A California voter ID initiative known as Prop 39 has qualified for the 2026 ballot after gathering more than 1 million signatures. It would require government-issued ID for in-person voting and the last four digits of an ID for mail ballots. Democratic Attorney General Rob Bonta rewrote the official ballot title in language opponents call misleading, and proponents have sued claiming he violated election law. Willie Nelson, Los Angeles.
2: It was a winning session to end the week on Wall Street on Friday. Despite some renewed tensions this week between the U.S. and Iran, oil prices fluctuating. The Dow Jones Industrial Average is up by 276 points at the closing bell to end the week at a very strong 52,485 on Friday. The S&P 500 eked out a 52-point gain to close at 7,489. And the high-tech NASDAQ bounced up 251 points. Breaking news at Town.
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9: And here we are again. Lou, here we go again. My gosh, folks. Welcome. Hello, everybody. This is Steph, your host, Income for Life Planning, and also appropriate, Planning Your Financial Future. Mm-hmm. And Lou and I are on every week and have been for, I won't mention the number of years, Lou.
10: It gets scary.
9: I'm sorry?
10: It gets scary.
9: Before coming on air, Lou and I were commiserating about all the years and how they're going by, and I'll just say this. Lou bought his home, I thought, just a few years ago, and I was asking.
10: You guessed three, yeah.
9: I said, it's been about 3 or 4 years. He said, no, Steph, it's been 8 years that since he bought his home up in the North Shore. And

0: from one of my listeners, and someone who had reached out to me and said, I can't find your radio program anymore. And actually, I'm getting a little confused because we've added four different stations.
1: I know. What happened?
0: Anyway, a lot of people are listening. And folks, unlike other financial programs, we're able to perform and we are able to, as I said, protect your assets, create growth. And how would you like an average annual historical return of 8%? And then once you earn those gains, they get locked in. Mm-hmm. And without risk to your principal. And then, as most people would want to have, an income that you can never outlive. That's what we're able to do. Lou, it is rather amazing, isn't it?
1: It is. And people really need to make the phone. We talk about waiting and how it costs you money. If you've been listening for a couple of years, make the phone call, have a meeting, and just see how this is going to work over your situation.
0: And again, as I often say,
1: obviously you're interested. If you've been listening for years, so make the phone call.
0: Or months, and calls come in from people who are driving to work or driving and just by chance listening to the program. And you know, folks, I am your financial practitioner who makes house calls. There's no fee ever for my services. In fact, a couple of meetings this past week were held. There was one at Panera and one at Starbucks.
1: Nice.
0: How's that?
1: Nice.
0: Or should I say $4?
1: Yeah, really.
0: And, excuse me, at a Dunkin' Donuts because someone preferred to meet other than at home, and that's okay. You know, sometimes...
1: Well, that was up here, not in Florida, right?
0: I'm sorry?
1: That was up here, not Florida, right?
0: Up here, yes, as a matter of fact. And back in Florida, I meet right by Charlotte Harbor. There's a lovely park, and one of my clients and friends now, he called and said, Steph, when are you coming back? And I said, well, very shortly, as usual. So we're meeting Oceanside. Nice. But, you know, if people want to meet in an office, I have that as well.
1: Here's a good litmus test of whether they should call you.
0: I'm curious.
1: This week, are you concerned about what's going on in the Strait of Hormuz? Are you paying attention to that? Are you watching the markets this week? Is it bothering you? Are you a little bit restless about it? You should make a call.
0: Well, that's a good point. And quite frankly, and we've been saying this for a while, especially when I meet individually with people.
1: Your retirement should depend on what goes on in the Strait of Hormuz.
0: Let alone there.
1: Yeah.
0: The market itself is overvalued significantly. And many, many learned economics, including my friend, here I am. On Fox. What a time to have a...
1: I'm blanking, too.
0: Yeah. Steve.
1: What did he say?
0: From the Heritage Foundation. Yeah. It'll come to me. I apologize on air, but boy, we don't... this is a very natural program, isn't it?
1: Yep.
0: Anyway, I'll get to that. And he's often on Fox and Fox Business and being interviewed. And in any case, and he and many other notables have basically stated the market is overvalued and to express caution. And by the way, folks, this program offers the alternative to being in the market. We need the market for growth, unquestionably. We don't need, as we age, the risk, the volatility, and the loss. So we have the alternative solutions, the alternative programs that not only preserve the assets, create the growth without risk, and then create the income. And then if you have even a minimum long-term care event, and we'll get into that a little bit later, we'll double your income to help pay the extra expenses. Oh, not only that, you make the contribution into our program and we'll add another extra 10% to the account. So if $100,000 goes in, it's your account overnight is worth $110,000. You put $1 million in, it's now worth $1,100,000. Well, wait a minute, Steph, I've heard of that.

0: that's a phantom, not a real bone enhancement. Actual real enhancement. So in other words, you put 100,000 in using that simple example, Lou, it's now worth 110,000 and you die the next day as an hopefully that's not the case, but using that as an example, your beneficiary receives 110,000.
1: It's a cash bonus.
0: It's a cash bonus, which can be, which leads me into a question that I want to ask you on air.
1: Okay.
0: And I mentioned this to Lou. I said, Lou, I have a question I want to ask you. Do you want to know what it is? Or he said, no, ask me on air. Okay. Yeah. Obviously, we provide income for people and we make the most of what people have, obviously. Mm-hmm. What do you think of late, because of my on-air discussions, have there been calls coming in? What do you think is the topic that seems to be the topic du jour, if you will?
1: Highly appreciated assets.
0: Thank you. Exactly.
1: Because we've been focusing on that for 2 or 3 weeks now.
0: Yes.
1: And it's an important time. Again, if you want to withdraw from the market, not from the gains, but from the losses of the market, if you want to secure your retirement by not being involved in what's going on internationally, what's going on with an overpriced market, this is something you need to pay attention to, because you're probably going to run into this particular problem.
0: And if you have a highly appreciated asset, often real estate, and it's been good to you, but you don't want to deal with tenants' toilets, and as I read recently, I'll add trash to that, you don't want to deal with tenants' toilets and trash. And actually, I had one call from, actually two calls from a gentleman who had commercial real estate with triple net. So, you know, often with commercial real estate, you don't deal with all of that, but you're still dealing with tenants.
1: You're still subject to damage. You're still subject to vacancy. You're still subject to all kinds of threats.
0: All of that. Yeah. And the properties have been good to you. But at this point, you don't want to deal with management. Well, wait a minute. I've had it for such a long time. If I sell it, it's going to be subject to capital gains taxes. Mm-hmm. Long-term capital gains is 15%. Oh, yes. And if you're in Massachusetts, add another 5% of that on top of that for Massachusetts cap gain. So somewhere between 15 and 20%, depending on the state. Well, what if, here's my what if again. And by the way, folks, if I can't prove it, don't do it. What if you could sell that asset, get all the proceeds, and then likely either significantly mitigate or totally wipe out capital gains taxes with the bonus on the proceeds? Let me give you an example of what I mean. This is an actual case. It wasn't dealing with real estate. It was dealing with equities, highly appreciated equities. A gentleman, age 80, and I've used this before, but if you have property, if you have equities, any highly appreciated asset where there's going to be a tax involved in the gain, listen closely. I'll do this fairly quickly because we've got so much to discuss. And Lou, if I don't make something clear, I know you'll always stop me.
1: Of course.
0: Of course. Yep. Thank you. But I always make something, no, serious. In any case.
1: You always make it clear.
0: So we've got a fellow age 80. $450,000 is the equity. And by the way, he said, I've been through 2008, the more recent up and downs in the market. I don't want that anymore.
1: Right.
0: So the $450,000, and before he liquidated, he said, I'm going to have, I'd like to do it, but I've got a 40, I will be assessed a, this happened to be in Florida.
1: Right.
0: So there wasn't a 5% state cap gains. Mm-hmm. I will be assessed $40,000 capital gains. So if I sell my 450, I will only have 410 left.
1: Right.
0: And I said, no, you won't. Because he has liquidated the 450 $450,000 received it all. The $450,000 is now placed into our special fixed indexed program, for which it's a special annuity, very proprietary. Immediately, the $450,000, and I spoke of it earlier, was credited with a 10% account gain. Mm-hmm. So $450,000 is now worth $490,000. Am I right, Lou?
1: 95.
0: Thank you. $495,000. Mm-hmm. That's 10% of the $450,000. The taxes aren't due until next year.
1: Right.
0: So next year, he will, which proves the availability of the asset if you need it. Next year, by next April, he will take out $40,000 from his account and pay the capital gains taxes. And let alone the potential growth, he will have even a bit more than what he put in and capital gains taxes paid.
1: Mm-hmm.
0: How's that? Oh, and by the way, he said, I'd like to have extra income. Well, he's going to have something under $40,000 a year, guaranteed lifetime income for the rest of his life, in addition to all the gains. And that income, should he experience a bit of long-term care issues, that income will double for up to 5 years to help pay the extra expenses.
1: Think of the peace of mind and security.
0: You bet.
1: Yeah.
0: And I've had people calling me and saying, I've got, you know, a $2.5 million property, and my cost basis is whatever it happens to be. So with that 10% enhancement, as I said, we can either severely mitigate and lower the actual taxes due, or there's enough in there to withdraw to pay completely.
1: Mm-hmm.
0: Lou, on that note, let people ponder and give our contact, first contact of the day.
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0: Well, it's that simple, folks. 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
0: Getting the asset to the next generation and enhancing the value of that asset. 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
1: placed. This planning can be precisely tailored to whatever your needs are in terms of income, whatever your needs are in terms of long-term care, whatever your needs are in terms of just security and securing your retirement for the rest of your life.
0: I like that, Lou.
1: Maximizing your income for your assets.
0: I like what you said just a few seconds ago, precisely tailored.
1: Yeah.
0: Actually, I am the son of a tailor.
1: Hi.
0: Speaking of that, my dad for many years had dry cleaning and tailoring, and he did very specific work.
1: Nice.
0: It's interesting. I precisely tailor now in a very different manner.
1: Here's a challenge for homeowners, for people who have rental property.
0: Yes.
1: In your mind, figure out how much income your rental property provides. Figure out in your mind how much you would take for income if you could get rid of the problems with the property. In other words, get rid of the property but maintain X amount of income. What would be comfortable?
0: Yeah, well,
1: come up with that number and then give Steph a call.
0: Yeah, absolutely. And you know, this doesn't take complex planning.
1: No.
0: It really is done in a very simple basis. And you know, speaking of that, Lou, and not to dwell any further, although I'd like to discuss much more, but we have other topics to discuss. But let me get back to the appreciated asset, if you will, particularly real estate. It could be equities, but particularly with real estate, there's income involved. So traditionally, you sell the asset, you pay the taxes, you're left with less than your less proceeds than for what the building was sold. Right. We know that.
1: Yep.
0: And then what do you do with it? Do you go into the market and keep it at risk?
1: No.
0: And there's no guarantee of income? Most people want to see, and not just to see, want to have that income continue because they've been dependent upon it.
1: Right.
0: Well, not only can we create the income that often you were accustomed to, but we can often increase it from that asset. And, you know, someone may say, well, all of this sounds too good. Well, you know, folks, it is too good, and it's all true. And let me say again, in the words of a former associate of mine who's no longer with us, if I can't prove it, don't do it.
1: But you know how you prove it? You prove it with a contract.
0: Yeah, we do. We have the illustration to support it. You're right.
1: But what if you could get rid of the headaches and the stress and the tension of that rental property and yet maintain the income? To a very large extent, or possibly even increase the income.
0: And likely, you know, I gave the story, I won't go into the whole detail of it, last year from a listener, a $2.5 million property that was sold for $2.5 million. And the income, I think it was something over $2 million, and the income coming out of it, while he owned it with all the management headaches, and it was a multi-unit, so yes, tenants, toilets, and trash.
1: Mm-hmm.
0: Okay.
1: Multiple tenants.
0: He was netting, give or take, $150,000 a year.
1: Yeah.
0: Didn't want to raise rents, didn't want to get into vacancies. So he sold it. And guess what? He said, well, if I sell it, I've got the capital gains, which we helped mitigate.
1: Right.
0: From the proceeds that remained, and he had a younger wife, and he wanted a joint and survivor income. In other words, it would be to the, both of them and to the survivor. So remember I said he was getting about $150,000 a year?
1: Yep.
0: We created, not giving up the asset and the potential growth, we created $165,000 a year joint and survivor income.
1: Okay, so no more headaches and stress from a multi-property.
0: No more headaches and stress.
1: Multi-rental property.
0: Nope.
1: But more income.
0: And by the way, that $165,000 of income, in the event that he or she could not satisfy two of the six, it's called ADLs,
1: right,
0: folks, Alpha, Delta, Lima, activities of daily living. If either could not perform two of those six, eating, toileting, they need assistance, even at home. The $165,000, what's that doubled, Lou?
1: $330,000.
0: I'm sorry. Boy, my radio math is terrible today. Thank you. They would this is incredible. They would receive $330,000 a year for up to 5 years to take care of the extra expenses.
1: Amazing. But here's the bottom line. They had this unit, multi-rental unit,
0: mm-hmm,
1: and they could get rid of the tension and the stress and the problems with the multi-rental unit and yet make more income than they had.
0: And more income and more financial security for long-term care purposes.
1: Right.
0: And it, depending on the growth, et cetera, it would also be there for legacy purposes.
1: Didn't have to worry about the real estate market, didn't have to worry about tenants, toilets, the trash,
0: worry about the equities market.
1: Right.
0: And by the way, we talked about it many times, and I think people are aware of it. We have an overvalued market.
1: Mm-hmm.
0: And again, when you are a mature individual, how's that for the term?
1: Very good.
0: Or you're approaching or in retirement, you don't have the time for making it up. Although, you know, interesting, I did meet with a radio listener who had, let's call them significant assets. but he met with me specifically because of a real estate property that he's selling, and he liked what I had to say. Mm-hmm. He also had significant assets in the market. He had other income sources, and I said, are you concerned if the market drops? And in his case, he wasn't concerned, Lou. Mm-hmm. He had weathered it, but he had other sources of income. He had the real estate, and he said, okay, if the market drops, it drops. I don't encounter that often.
1: No.
0: However, the reason I brought it up is not everyone is in a position like that.
1: No, I can't think of too many people.
0: No, there aren't. And those who are in the market trying to get the most that they can, they're also subject to the risk and volatility. And if it drops 20 or 30% and you still need to make withdrawals for income, that's a recipe for running out of asset. Folks, you just need to make the call.
1: And we're not talking about giving up the gains of an investment in the market. We're talking about giving up the losses.
0: Thank you. I like that.
1: You still get the gains.
0: Still get the gains, but give up the losses. And by the way, you can SWAN. Mm-hmm. That's the SWAN portfolio for sleeping well at night. How comforting is that? And we, a number of programs ago, Lou, I mentioned some medical articles that said when you remove financial stress from your life, you live longer.
1: Of course.
0: Absolutely. You don't, build up, you don't have the buildup in the bloodstream from stress. All of it. I'm going to try to remember that article again, but that was the crux of it, to put it simply. If you can eliminate stress, you have a healthier life and you will live longer. And by living longer, you'll have the income to go with it.
1: That's right.
0: In fact, speaking of income, I spoke of this and have been doing so. If you can picture this, if you're not at home, and if you're in your kitchen, look at your kitchen faucet. If you're nearby, turn it on. What's happening? Water just continues to pour out. How about an income faucet for your assets? So when you want to turn on the income, you have an income faucet, and the income will just continue to pour out as long as you live.
1: Never-ending, never-diminishing stream.
0: Never-ending, never-diminishing. Think about that. Well, so I want to switch a little bit, Lou. Basically,
1: got about 2 minutes before our split.
0: Oh, before our break?
1: Yeah.
0: Well, let me mention just briefly, we have a very unique older annuity rescue plan.
1: Oh.
0: I don't speak of it often enough.
1: Yeah.
0: Some of you listening might have had a poor experience. You have an older annuity. It has not performed as you thought it would. It has fees involved. Give me a call. Reach out. Let's see. Let's compare your older annuity with what we've been discussing, where it will just perform admirably depending on what you want to accomplish. So, as I said, folks, we have an annuity rescue plan. Just reach out. We'll get together. There's no fee. There's no cost. We'll review and see what might be more appropriate for
1: you. So if you have an annuity that doesn't sound as good as what we're talking about here, doesn't perform as well as the programs we're talking about, here's a chance to renew it and catch up on some of those gains.
0: And even if, one last comment before our mid-program break, even if there are still surrender fees involved, in other words, if you give it up or surrender it, it won't be worth the full account value. Remember, we have that 10% enhancement, which should be more than enough to pay for any fees. Keep that in mind. We'll break and we'll be right back in a moment.
3: Think back to the last time you were in nature. What comes to mind? Hiking through a lush forest, floating in a lazy river, or perhaps watching a vibrant sunset on a beach full of glistening plastic bottles and food wrappers? Unfortunately, this isn't a joke. Here in the U.S., we generate the most plastic waste in the world, with 70% of it ending up in landfills. 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
0: And I'll offer another warning as we return for our fast-paced end of the last part of the program.
1: Warning, this is going to go fast.
0: Yeah, it does, always.
1: Yeah.
0: If you don't call, you just won't know. And why wouldn't you call, folks? Again, no fee, no cost. And
1: let me add, because again, I like to do this on occasion because it's my problems with these types of situations. No, you're not going to be inundated with phone calls. You're not going to be inundated with emails. It's not going to be a high-pressure situation whatsoever. It's a discussion about your retirement plans and your future and finding out how much better they can be. Super low stress and low pressure.
0: Well, there's no stress whatsoever.
1: Yeah.
0: In our what we do with what we provide, we eliminate stress. We eliminate that financial stress and duress, quite frankly.
1: Like you said, you just had a meeting at Dunkin' Donuts.
0: Yeah, we met at Dunkin'.
1: Gives you an idea of how these meetings go and how they can help you out.
0: Well, right.
1: Don't be afraid, because it's not a normal situation where you contact people.
0: Again, I try to make
1: with
0: it.
1: You.
0: I'm sorry, Lou?
1: And they'll plan with you.
0: Yes, I mean, it's my solo practice.
1: Yep.
0: Folks, we've been on air now for almost 25 years. Think about that. That's longevity. Why am I, do I continue? Because I do enjoy and do well what I do. Helping people to protect what they have, create the never diminishing income. And the reason I use those terms, Lou, which you used earlier as well, because there are other programs that say, well, you don't need an annuity. We'll create income for you.
1: Right.
0: There can be no other, there's, to my knowledge, and I haven't said this in a while, but I'll say it here. To my knowledge, there is no other way, no other vehicle or platform that can create a guaranteed, never diminishing lifetime income other than, to put it simply, a fixed indexed annuity. Or you can do a single premium immediate annuity. I don't deal with that really, because you give up the asset to do that.
1: Right.
0: I'm speaking of keeping the asset, creating growth without risk, and then creating what most people need. I don't care whether you have a million or two, or you have just 100, 200, 300,000, and it's all you have. You need to make the most of what you have. In fact, anyone listening, with whether it's highly appreciated assets or you weren't able to save and create enough over the years, well, it's incumbent on every one of you, but even more particularly, Lou, to those that would like to have saved more and haven't.
1: Right.
0: And need the income coming from it. Again, most traditional financial planning states, from your retirement assets on which you rely for income, take no more than 3 or 4% out. Now, it's your money. Do what you want with it. But if you expect it to last and you're in the market, if you will, take no more than 3 or 4% out. You'll still be involved with market volatility, market loss when it occurs. However, with our programs, our vehicles, you will not have loss of principal due to market corrections. And you will have an income stream that you can never outlive. And it will not be 3 or 4%, depending on your age, 7, 8, or 9%.
1: And
0: how can that be? I'm sorry, Lou.
1: And we mentioned this from time to time, and it bears repeating, don't take our word for it. Try to find an article about retirement planning or a piece about retirement planning. It doesn't recommend annuities as part of that planning.
0: They do, especially at the very least, to create a guaranteed income to take care of the expenses that you know you're going to have.
1: Right.
0: You know you need that, if you will, that guaranteed paycheck in retirement.
1: And don't take their word for it. What we've found over the years, what we've seen over the years, is tens of billions of dollars from major corporations in their retirement pension departments, whose only job is to ensure the retirement of the pensioners. They're going more and more to annuities as a program that helps guarantee their pensioners.
0: By the way, that's called PRT, Pension Risk Transfer. Mm-hmm. And major corporations have taken their literally tens of billions of dollars of their employee retirement assets and given them to primarily one financial service company to oversee and keep safe and then to pay out the income and create the pension for their employees.
1: So professionals of retirement planning have looked at the market and said, I can't do this anymore.
0: Exactly.
1: This is the way to go.
0: By the way, those of you, my question, look up pension risk transfer, mm-hmm. if you wish.
1: Yeah.
0: And by the way, many of those billions have gone into the primary company that I represent, even for my own, a very significant portion of my own personal assets, which on occasion I will share. If someone says, well, what are you doing? I'll show them exactly what I talk about and have been, with which I've been planning and about which I've been speaking now for many years. Folks, you can't take chances. In your earlier years, you could. You had time on your side. So the market went up and down. It didn't matter. You were continually investing, putting money in, whether it was 401k, IRA, or just saving. Well, that's great. And over time, the market works. Now, speaking of time, you don't have as much time on your side. Mm-hmm. What if there's another? Well, what if, when there's another correction, and assume it's like a 2008, you may not remember, depending on how you were in, how you participated in the market, it was five to seven years before the market corrected, Lou?
1: A 35-40% loss for 5 to 7 years.
0: Yeah, 5 to 7 years. Now, that's all right if you were still working and you weren't dependent on that asset for income. Think of the millions who were dependent, started retiring, and had to start pulling out and withdrawing.
1: Let me ask this question. In 2008, when the market suffered a 35-40% loss, depending on how you score it, people in these programs, how much money did they lose?
0: Nothing.
1: Not a penny.
0: We didn't make anything.
1: No.
0: There was zero interest gained for that period.
1: Neither did anybody else.
0: but everyone else
1: lost 40%.
0: Lost.
1: Yeah.
0: And by the way, in our programs, interesting, now that you made reference to that, when the market starts to uptick, we start growing from our previously held high point.
1: Right.
0: So in reality, we can even be ahead of the market potentially. I mean, it's rather dramatic. And folks, you know that I don't have, you're not in my audience personally. I don't have a big whiteboard that you can see.
1: Right.
0: That I could do all of this and diagram it. What we discuss, we don't have as much time on air, and we talk about a number of different things and topics.
1: It's not as specifically tailored to your financial situation.
0: Excuse me, Lou?
1: It's not as specifically tailored to your financial situation, which is the important part.
0: It absolutely. And what we do discuss, we can discuss in more detail, so you'll actually see it in front of you, in black and white, occasionally in color, too.
1: With your numbers.
0: I'm sorry?
1: With your numbers.
0: With your numbers, your situation, as Lou brought up earlier, personally tailored. Mm-hmm. And, you know, speaking of income, let me give my Frank example, which I know Lou likes as well. Mm-hmm. This goes back a couple of years ago. I have so many to give you, but and some of you have heard this. Frank, early 70s, sold a home, took care of outstanding debt obligations, ended up with $225,000. And he said, Steph, I don't need income right now, but I will a year from now. And at the end of that year, from that $225,000, without giving up the asset, he's receiving $21,000 per year.
1: Amazing.
0: How's that? Not maybe, not well, will it last? It will last as long as he will, without giving up the asset. And by the way, $21,000 on $225,000, what is that? About a seven? Is that about? Oh, wait a minute. That's about eight, nine, whatever it happens to be. That's a whole lot more than a 3 or 4% per year income withdrawal.
1: Here's the part about that I always find fascinating.
0: What's that, Lou?
1: That year he had to wait, Frank, in his Frank example, and this is a real world example.
0: Right, it goes back a couple of years ago.
1: The year he had to wait before he took income was 2022. Mm-hmm. What happened to the market in 2022? It dropped 20%.
0: It did. No, there was a faster recovery than 2008.
1: But that year, he had the option of losing $50,000 in the market or deferring for a year and getting more income on the other side.
0: How about that?
1: So that's how important it was for him to, if he had waited a year just to make the move into the program, he'd have lost $50,000.
0: Right. And the market didn't recover in a span of a year either.
1: No.
0: It took longer.
1: No.
0: So, folks,
1: this is why it's important not to wait.
0: No, I'm glad I brought that up, even though I mentioned that example before. And you're right, Lou. Why wait, folks?
1: Would anyone be surprised if 2026 to 2027, the next 12 months, the market was down 10%?
0: Well,
1: would anyone be surprised if it was down 15%?
0: Well, let me ask this.
1: Can you afford to lose that? Are you comfortable losing
0: that? Let me ask this with what you brought up. Folks, where do you think the market is going to be tomorrow? That is why we are on air, to protect the assets, create the growth, and then the income that you deserve and need. And let me add this. I saw this a lot, not relatively recently. We can help build your retirement your way. Dream it, plan it, and then you can live it without the stress. Lou, let people know how they can reach out.
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0: Lou, how are we looking for time?
1: About 11 minutes.
0: Well, I was hoping at least that, so you did. Thank you for that.
1: Yeah, we're doing okay today.
0: Fairly good news.
1: Yeah.
0: You know, speaking of income, I just mentioned the Frank example, $225,000. A few years ago from, again, radio listener, and a retired corporate executive with $750,000 in the profit-sharing plan. Now, he retired, and guess what happens when you retire? You lose income.
1: Yeah.
0: And he was concerned, and he said, Steph, I can get by for a year. Guess what began to him after the first year? With the $750,000 in our special annuity program, without giving up the asset, he's receiving a little over $70,000 a year income.
1: Nice. Very nice.
0: Now, what does that represent? I think that's somewhere between a 9 and 10% income withdrawal. He will not have to worry for the rest of his life.
1: No.
0: And he's in pretty good health, so he's got quite a number of years to go. And whatever remains will go to legacy.
1: He'll have that income for the rest of his life, at a minimum, no matter what happens.
0: No matter what happens. So I don't care whether you have 200, 300, 750, whatever the asset may be, most people are still concerned for income. Even that example that I gave earlier in the program, Lou, the fellow who had some pretty substantial assets and wasn't as concerned about a market drop. He was concerned, you may recall, with income that he's receiving from that property that he wants to sell. And that's the reason he called me. In fact, he said, you're my building guy. That's how.
1: I like it.
0: Well, you know, I'm wondering if he'll feel differently when the market does correct. And suddenly substantial assets are really worth less, quite frankly. You know, again,
1: well,
0: I wonder...
1: Well, he's secure with his income.
0: I'm sorry?
1: He's secure with his income.
0: Well, he's secure, but that's not... That's unusual for someone to be in that position.
1: Right.
0: Most people are not. Most people haven't saved enough. They have, whether it could be a million, still limited assets, and people need to make the most of what they have.
1: But he wants to be in the market for the gains.
0: Yes.
1: Most people think if you get out of the market, you get rid of the gains. You don't accumulate
0: not
1: the gains. But that's not
0: again,
1: what we're talking about.
0: Well, let me show you. Let me prove it. How would you like, think about this, how would you like to preserve your principal, the potential for average annual returns of 8% without risk.
1: With no losses.
0: With no losses. And then the income that you need. And if you don't need income, let it grow and continue for legacy. In fact, speaking of legacy, those of you with IRA programs, if the IRA is to live on, you need it, then you need to make the most of it during your lifetime. Reach out. But if you have your IRA and it's for legacy, let me tell you, folks, speaking of I don't believe it or it's too good, you have no idea of our, I've talked about it in the past, an IRA legacy program where as long as it's set up before age 80, maybe 85, I think age 85, we'll put you, even before you start taking your RMD, your required minimum
1: distribution.
0: Mm-hmm. Thank you. I was going to say withdrawal, but that's not what
1: it is. That's kind of what it is.
0: Anyway, we'll put 5% back in each and every year for legacy. Well, wait a minute. I'm age 65. I have my IRA. I won't have to start drawing, make withdrawals, distributions for quite a few years. Doesn't matter. You set it up. We set it up for you. Not only do you get significant gains, but for legacy purposes, we'll put 5% in each and every year, all the way into your age 80s. Do you know what that means for legacy, folks? It's significant.
1: Mm-hmm.
0: Again, most people, Lou, don't have an IRA that they don't need.
1: Right.
0: But for those that do, you need to call and look at our IRA legacy program. It's unlike anything you have ever heard or experienced.
1: And if you have assets that you, quote unquote, don't need, you have to understand that there's a required minimum distribution. It's going to start whittling away at those assets.
0: It will whittle away.
1: Yeah.
0: And particularly
1: and these are programs that can prevent that.
0: And those assets, if in the market, could whittle away as well. Mm-hmm. So why not look at protecting them and creating a very significant legacy and a legacy regardless of future growth? And that's why I wish we had the whiteboard and
1: yeah.
0: I had all of our listeners here that they could see it. But that's the reason for people to reach out, Lou. So that they can see it. They can see how these very unique strategies relate to them. By the way, before we close, those of you that are still working, and you don't have to be 59 and a half years of age or older, but almost at any age, but particularly if you're approaching retirement and you have a 401k or similar plan, reach out. Let me show you what we can do to turn your 401k or similar into an IRA program and create the pension that you will want when you're ready to retire.
1: Mm-hmm.
0: Lou, do we have much time remaining?
1: About 4 minutes.
0: Oh, even better than I thought.
1: Yep.
0: Then let me give you my nurse example, speaking of that.
1: Oh, yeah.
0: Here, I know I've got others similar, but I like this one. It's pretty distinct. She's age 60. She's a nurse earning $125,000 a year. And she had accumulated a $500,000 in her retirement savings plan. Heard the program and said, look, I'm retiring at age 67. I want to know what my income is going to be. So the $500,000 goes into our special fixed index program. She knows it's safe and secure. She still continues to make contributions into her retirement savings, if you will. She now has created an IRA. And what do people need? A pension. Well, mm-hmm. at her age 67, she is going to receive at least $45,000 from Social Security, and Lou, and to the rest of our listeners, from her $500,000 that she contributed, she will earn, could be more, nevertheless, 60,000, 60, wow. 60,000 a year lifetime supplemental retirement income. And that is a total of $105,000 per year. That's almost 90, about 90% of her current earned income.
1: Amazing.
0: And that's excluding her additional contributions over the next 7 years. Folks, that's the Swan portfolio. Don't you think she's sleeping well at night, knowing what she's going to be receiving? How many of you yet to retire know what your income is going to be? If you've got a pension plan.
1: And how long it's
0: going to
1: last.
0: If you have, right, and know how long it's going to last. We remove all of those concerns. If you have a pension plan, you're fortunate. You know what you'll have. If you have supplemental assets, why not consider giving a call and let's protect those supplemental assets. Folks, we talked about a number of different strategies today, especially I know, Lou, we gave extra time to highly appreciated assets, but that seems to be the...
1: It's a great program. And again, I challenge you, look at your income from your rental property. How much income would you want to have if you could get rid of the rental property and all the headaches and still keep some income? How much would be satisfactory? Figure that out and then give Steph a call.
0: Yeah, or we'll figure.
1: You're going to be surprised.
0: Or we'll figure it out together.
1: Yeah,
0: it's not complex. You know, people think all of this is so complex. Lou, it isn't. We keep it very simple and straightforward. And you know, here are a couple of last questions which I often bring up at the beginning of the program. How much do you need, and when do you need it? And folks, instead of surviving in retirement, we'll make sure you thrive in retirement. Lou, it's always a pleasure on air.
1: Always fun.
0: And usually off air as well.
1: Usually.
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2: News is up for the town hall. I'm Bob Agnew in Washington. A first-of-its-kind gathering on Friday at Camp David. The White House says it was the first live televised cabinet meeting ever held at the presidential retreat in Maryland, offering the public a rare look inside the historic compound. Cabinet members also discussed a number of topics: Iran, Gaza, inflation, border security, and government fraud investigations. Meanwhile, the administration highlighting newly declassified intelligence documents on election security.
3: The White House Government Transparency Task Force says China and its proxies obtained voter registration data tied to as many as 220 million Americans, including non-public information. The declassified records identify attacks on voter registration systems as election interference and warn foreign actors could use such data to disrupt voting operations. The documents were approved by senior U.S. intelligence officials. John Scott reporting.
2: Kitty McFarland, the former deputy national security advisor, President Trump, told the Salem Radio Network this week, it is beyond her imagination as to who thought it was a good idea to allow Dr. Anthony Fauci at the NIH to fund gain-of-function research in China of all countries.
4: And if you're going to do it abroad, why China? Why the Chinese Army bioweapons lab that you've got one wing of that you're going to devote to doing this research?
2: Dr. Fauci refused to answer questions about his handling of the COVID-19 pandemic when he appeared this week before a Senate committee on Capitol Hill. KT McFarland was interviewed about that appearance on the Salem Radio Network this week. New York is suing the prediction market company Kalshi, calling it an illegal gambling operation, seeking to shut down its business in the state. Officials also want the company to surrender profits earned from New York customers. More on these stories at Town Hall.
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2: Firefighters are battling the last hotspots of that monster wildfire burning in France.
6: Firefighters in southwestern France were working to control the last hotspots of a massive wildfire on Friday. The blaze has burned an area four times the size of Paris. That's about 162 square miles, and it initially forced 224,000 people to flee their homes.
2: Also at townhall.com, President Trump has threatened more strikes on Iran as the U.S. pushes to reopen the Strait of Hormuz. Speaking on Friday, he said the U.S. will hit Iran very hard until they can't take it anymore. The administration wants to make sure that Mexican train crews hauling freight just over the border can understand key safety information in English. Also, that the common practice of using foreign crews to cross into the U.S. does not threaten American jobs.
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12: On June 6, 1944, the greatest armada in history crossed the English Channel. But before the landing craft hit the sand, before the soldiers stepped into the surf, the skies over Normandy were already alive with the roar of American bombers. Today on American Legacies, we explore the story of two beaches, Omaha and Utah, and the airmen whose missions shaped the fate of the men below. Why did one beach suffer catastrophic losses while the other saw remarkably light resistance? And how did the decisions that made thousands of feet in the air change the course of D-Day? Moreover, the decisions made by the Army commander for the Army Air Force, which at the time the Air Force was part of the Army during World War II. Stay with us.
11: 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This is American Legacies with Darren Moran.
12: The U.S. Army Air Forces were tasked with the critical job of destroying and neutralizing the German strong points guarding the invasion beaches. These strong points, called the Widerstandsnest, or WNs, were packed with machine guns, mortars, anti-tank guns, and hardened bunkers. The stakes were clear. At Omaha Beach, Allied forces would face just under 2,400 casualties. At Utah Beach, just miles away, casualties totaled 197. Two beaches, same day, same weather, same enemy, but the air bombardments were very different, and the results were very different. This was something that I spoke about with D-Day survivor Dr. Harold Baumgarten of the 29th Infantry Division. Think Saving Private Ryan beach scene. That's where he landed on D-Day. You may recall his wife, Rita, who's been a guest on our show. Dr. Hal, as he was known, was with me on Utah Beach when we talked about what I'm going to share with you today. He arrived at the Dog Green Sector. He'd say Charlie, to be precise, which is just next to it, and they expected bomb craters that they could hide and defend themselves in. So

And being able to survive was another part, a major part of it, in fact. And so that's what they anticipated. So many years later, fast forward to, say, 2007, I was on Utah Beach with Dr. Hale, and we had this conversation based on what I'm about to share with you today. And the conversation, covered a lot of differences that were unknown at the time, and a lot of the decisions that led to the circumstances that Dr. Hale had to survive. But in fact, when we were done talking about it, Dr. Hale had said to me, he said, "Darren, my whole life I've wondered, why that happened the way it did on Omaha Beach, and how it was safer and, relatively light resistance on Utah Beach." And, he said at that time, he goes, "Now I understand why." And it was a big moment for him to kind of understand, what had taken place and what the differences are. So today what I want to do is talk about the differences of what happened on Omaha Beach versus Utah Beach, and why there were so many more casualties on Omaha Beach than there were on Utah Beach. And by the way, both Utah and Omaha are the American beach sectors where Allies land on D-Day. But there was such a big difference there. And another point I want to make out in this broadcast is that it wasn't just troops arriving at the beach. There was a naval bombardment and an aerial bombardment before they landed in preparation for their landing. And so this focuses more on the aerial part of it and how that set the tone for the day and created the difference between what happened at Omaha versus Utah. So let's get into it. There's five major differences between the Omaha and Utah bombing missions. These differences explain almost everything about what happened on the ground. First, the path to the target. Omaha's bombers approached perpendicularly to the beach. Utah's approached parallel. The perpendicular run meant a short bombing window and much higher chance of missing. Think about, imagine if you're in a bomber and you have to bomb a bridge and you approach that in a perpendicular way as opposed to parallel. Well, your chances of success are substantially different just in the approach and how you make that. And so on Omaha Beach, they took this perpendicular approach, which is standard for a strategic Air Force, versus the parallel approach that was taken on Utah Beach with the tactical Air Force. So the first difference here is the path to the target. Major difference. Second, the bomb load. Omaha's crews carried 52 100-pound fragmentation bombs, which are designed for barbed wire and personnel. These are too small, and they're only effective within a 16-foot radius. They're not effective for enemy troops that are secured in their defensive positions. These frag bombs were devastating to troops in the open, but far less effective against concrete bunkers. And so you think about, well, why would they choose those particular types of bombs? And I believe, and it's not written down anywhere that I can tell, but I believe what happened was in March, 3 months before, D-Day on Pontu Hawk, they bombed that position, which is adjacent to Omaha Beach. And they bombed it in such a way where it truly looks like a moonscape, and that craters go as far as 30, 35 feet deep. And the thinking there with reconnaissance photos was if they duplicated that on Omaha Beach, they wouldn't be able to get off the beach. They would be stuck right at the water's edge, and it would be a disaster. So I think what they chose instead was to use these relatively lighter munitions so that they would have an easier way of getting off the beach unimpeded with these massive moon-like landscape that was produced at Pontu Hawk. So they proceeded with these lighter 100-pound fragmentation bombs, which what happened when they bombed is that they were almost entirely ineffective.

0: were instances where they used 500-pound bombs, but not throughout the whole Omaha Beach front that they bombed, just in isolated areas. And the bomb loads, by comparison, on Utah Beach were not fragmentation bombs. They were general purpose, and they were 250-pound bombs. So much heavier load, much higher impact, and appropriate for the mission. The third part was that on Omaha Beach, there were no practice missions. There was no training. There was no practice. There was no expertise. They just simply tried out on D-Day to bomb that beach for the first time in that way. And by comparison, if you look at what they did on Utah Beach, they had flown 11 coastal battery missions prior to D-Day. The lead group had already done this 11 times, so they had the experience, and they were comparatively much better suited for it. The fourth is that Omaha Beach, they use pathfinders to find the drop point, which is kind of like a radar, navigation device where it tells you exactly where these bombs should be dropped, and Utah didn't have that. Cloud cover caused Omaha's pathfinders to drop late, forcing the bombers to release late and, avoid hitting friendly troops. But on Utah Beach, they were autonomous, and they were able to go below the cloud cover where necessary. And that's a big difference right there, that they had autonomy versus the Strategic Air Force on Omaha Beach, where they had to stay fixed above the clouds. They couldn't adjust. They just had to figure it out without any adjustments. Whereas on Utah Beach, they went below the clouds. They shifted left. They shifted right. Whatever they had to do to make adjustments for success. The fifth one is tactical combat experience. So Omaha's 446 bomb group, the lead bomb group, had no tactical experience. It was only a Strategic Air Force, not tactical. And Utah's lead bomb group, the 344th, had already flown 67 tactical missions, including the 11 coastal batteries. So experience mattered, and on D-Day, it mattered more than anyone expected. So when you think about these differences, and you think about, you know, the opening scene on Saving Private Ryan, and you think about all the, you know, the casualties that were on that beach, could that have been prevented in some way or at some measurable amount if they had gotten this right, maybe used a tactical Air Force instead of a strategic one? My belief is that that is the case. So as we continue, let's talk about the men in the lead planes. Let's meet the men who led these missions. So on Omaha Beach, the lead plane of the 446, the plane was called the Bungay Buckaroo. It was actually called Red Ass, but they changed the name when they brought it back to the United States, not in the Pima Museum in Arizona. They have a mock-up of the Bungay Buckaroo. Bungay is where the 446 was based in England, and they call it the Bungay Buckaroo. And the bombardier was Banks Jacobs, who lived in Naples for a time. After the war, his wife Jean recalled his feelings about that day. She told me that he would have said that he had passed by the time I had reached out to her, but she said that he would have said that D-Day certainly had its glory, but he felt that he would have to answer to God for having killed people. It was an honor, and yet very sad. The 446 was commanded by Colonel Jacob Brager, whose target was WN-70. That was the center point of their Omaha Beach target. It was WN-70, Widerstandsnet 70. For those listening and wondering what Widerstandsnest is, it's loosely translated to resistance nest, and it's like a bunker, a redoubt, and it's a defensive position, and WN-70 was their main center point target, and it would become one of the most heavily defended points on Omaha Beach. It was arrayed with other defensive positions, and it was on the high ground and well-positioned to command enemy forces approaching Omaha Beach. An interesting point to consider you might find this to be surprising, is that the lead plane on Omaha Beach with Colonel Jacob Brauger, it's worthy to note that he was also the former commanding officer for training of the tactical units and most likely understood how these targets should be bombed. So prior to being in the 446, he was a tactical bombardment training commander. So much of his work was about how to handle these things in a tactical manner, which is to say much unlike what he was doing on D-Day. So he would not have bombed Omaha Beach the way he had taught people to bomb Utah Beach, because the way to do that would be how they did it on Utah Beach and not like Omaha Beach. Yet he was in that lead plane along with Banks Jacobs. So interesting fact there. And at Utah Beach, the lead crews of the 344th Bomb Group were under Colonel Robert Whitty. These men were seasoned veterans by comparison. They had flown tactical missions across Europe, and again, including 11 coastal battery strikes. So they had done this before. They knew what that mission was all about. They knew how to choose the right munitions and the right approach and so forth. And so, you know, by comparison, we have two different groups, two missions, two different levels of readiness, which is, you know, probably the most foundational part of that is that readiness. So when we get to, you know, a little talk here about perpendicular versus parallel, if you fly along the length of the bridge, as I mentioned before, it's parallel. If you have a long, and you by comparison, you have a long window to hit it. But if you fly across the bridge perpendicular, you only have a moment. And that's where you can miss in a way that has consequences. If you're too short, you can drop on your own people arriving at the beach. If you're too late, you miss the defenders, and you expose your own troops to their wrath. And that's pretty much what took place. You know, so Omaha bombers flew perpendicular, and Utah's, you know, did much better by flying parallel. So the Omaha's crews, already inexperienced, were ordered to delay their drops to avoid hitting landing craft. And when the clouds broke, they released too late, and their bombs overshot the beach entirely. Utah's crews, flying parallel, laid down a long, continuous line of bombs directly across the German defenses. And a good way to think about this is, imagine if you have a flashlight, and you point it at the ground, and as you raise the flashlight, the circle on the ground gets bigger. As you lower it, it gets smaller. Well, this is the same for the dispersion of bombs from a strategic air force. The issue is that you have to envision the circle as it approaches the beach. There's a back end of the circle, which might be over the landing craft full of troops, and there was this reluctance that they did not drop farther inland, or that they did drop farther inland. So, however the type of bomb used, was there, you know, was the timing right? So not only were the bombs the wrong size and the wrong type, but they also had a timing issue that was directly tied to the strategic approach and the perpendicular approach especially. So the difference was devastating. So when we look at the results on the ground, at Omaha Beach, the German strong points, WN 70, 71, 72, 62, and 65, were almost untouched. Machine guns, mortars, anti-tank guns, remained fully operational. So this is what the men of the 29th and the 1st Infantry Division walked into. It was a hornet's nest that was enlivened by all this potential destruction from the aerial bombardment that failed. And so they had one choice, and that was kill or be killed. And that's what the 29th and the 1st Infantry Division walked into. And at Utah Beach, the story was very different. There's a tight grouping of bomb impacts, a near-perfect strike. The German defenses were suppressed. The 4th Infantry Division landed with minimal resistance. General Teddy Roosevelt famously said, "We'll start the war right from here." And on Utah Beach, there were three main targets. Now think about this. Three main targets, each of the eight bomb groups that were in a serial. So think of a train where you've got eight cars. Well, there's eight bomb groups in a serial. Each had 54 planes, where 18 planes were dedicated to one target. So 18 times 3 equals 54 for the three targets, and now you have eight of those bomb group arrangements in a row going down that beach in a parallel fashion. Each plane had 16 250-pound bombs, or 4,000 per plane, and when you multiply that times the total of eight bomb groups, there were about 576,000 pounds of general-purpose bombs for each of those three targets. You can see easily why there was nothing really moving on Utah Beach and why it was comparatively much much easier, I guess that's the word to use, to land at that beach and move inland. So if you look at the post-bombardment photos, you'll see that there's nothing left on Utah Beach. It was completely destroyed, and much like a moonscape that was on Pontuhawk, but it was inland, not on the beach, and it was inland where the targets were. And that was a result of the precision that comes with adjusting tactically below the clouds and shifting in alignment with your targets that are in front. So a much better approach, which should have been the coastal strategy for these particular batteries. Omaha, by comparison, it was virtually untouched. But when you, you look at where there was no bombardment on the target area, and there's some marks where the 100-pound fragmentation bombs hit, they look like little scratches in the dirt, no real impact, and it certainly underserved the men that were arriving at the beach. When we move on to why the differences mattered, the U.S. Army Air Force's own analysis after the war identified several factors that determined the success in the ground support strategy that they had. So if we go to training, Omaha's crews had none. No training at all for this type of mission. And Utah's had extensive tactical experience. The communications was also a problem. Now, at the time of World War II, the Army Air Force was a combined arrangement. It wasn't just the Army or the Air Force. So the Air Force was subject to leadership and command decisions from the Army, and they had this cooperation between the two subunits, the Army and the Air Force. However, in earlier operations, Torch and Husky, they suffered from poor coordination. And D-Day improved this, according to the records. They did a better job of coordinating, and the words that were used were also cooperation. So they determined that it was improved on D-Day, but Omaha's mission still suffered from the timing and cloud cover issues that, perhaps could have been improved upon strategically with more input from the Air Force part of that, not so much the ground forces. Then the next part would be target recognition. Utah's crews were allowed to drop below the clouds. Omaha's were explicitly told to avoid friendly forces, an acknowledgement that the plan was flawed, no doubt. And then proper assignment of missions. This is a key component, and yet, were the right Air Forces assigned to the right beaches? So tactical and strategic again. If you look at the Army Air Force's combat orders dated in June 16th, 1942, which is the formative protocol for, these types of mission assignments, they're very, rigid protocol for these decisions. And if you look at the Army Air Force's, these steps, it's spelled out very clearly that there's a mission, an estimate of the situation, a decision, then the plan, and then orders, and then supervision. These are the factors that contribute to the success of the air support of the ground units. So when you review this, and this is how it was reviewed after all of this happened, and think about it this way. This is important because you've got, you know, just under 2,400 casualties. Let's explain why. And it's not a perfect world and a perfect scenario, but after this, we look into the factors that are important, and we see that, you know, neutralization of a hostile air force. What they're talking about here is air superiority, air supremacy, and the answer is yes. So that is correct. That was a standard that was in place. They met that standard. The next would be effective communication. And with effective communication, you know, you're looking at the air planners, and did they ignore like they did in Torch, or were they ignored like they were in Torch, in the Torch operation, and were the ground planners ignored like in the Husky operation? Again, this goes back to their evaluation saying that it was an improvement. But I think much of the problem that occurred on this assignment on D-Day was done well before D-Day itself, and it was kind of cast, you know, for better or for worse. I think that was the opportunity to communicate what would have been an improvement, not the day of or while they're coordinating it, you know, during the operation itself. Degrees of training, you know, the standard is the highest proficiency in training to obtain the highest degree of coordination and cooperation. I don't think they met that. I don't think that they did have the highest proficiency in training. We've just reviewed that they used a strategic air force, that they picked the wrong munitions, that their timing was off, that they went perpendicular instead of parallel, and that they had no training or prior experience. And so when you look at that, you've got to see it for what it is. It's an obvious misstep and miscalculation. And another part of it is recognition of targets. So when we get to targets, you know, we're talking about maximum speed, the ability to locate and recognize those targets and distinguish between hostile and friendly troops. That reluctance to drop bombs on Omaha Beach from, you know, Colonel Brauger's plane and hit friendly troops, that's all part of what the standard should have been, where they were able to proficiently recognize and distinguish between them and have an effective outcome through training and experience. And so that fails. And then the proper assignment of missions, of course, you know, it sounds like we're on replay here, but, you know, they clearly could have picked a tactical bombardment, yet they didn't. And so history suggests the answer is complicated, but the consequences, as we all know, are clear. So, you know, this brings us to American legacies, where we think about the human part of this. And, you know, these individuals that it's easy for us to talk about what they did after the fact when they're in the middle of it and they're experiencing all sorts of, you know, challenges that we can only imagine. And behind, you know, if you think about behind every bomb dropped on D-Day, there was a human being, a young American carrying the weight of life and death. And that was clearly the message from Banks Jacobs' wife. You know, Banks Jacobs, the Omaha bombardier, carried that weight for the rest of his life. His wife said it was an honor and yet very sad. And the men of the 344th and the 446th Bomb Group did what they were asked to do with the training, experience, and orders that were given. And their courage and their sacrifice shaped the beaches below them. You know, the outcome was determined by their contribution to that particular day. And a very, very significant part of D-Day that is relatively quiet and not really spoken of much. D-Day is often told as a story of soldiers storming the beaches, but the story of airmen, their missions, their decisions, their burdens is just as vital. This is Darren Moran. I'll be right back.
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0: Remembering Dr. Hal Baumgarten, A Hero's Journey, with guest Rita Baumgarten. And I want to welcome you to today's program. We are honored to spend this half hour remembering a remarkable American, Dr. Harold Hal Baumgarten. Dr. Baumgarten was a multi-decorated survivor of the first wave landing on Dog Green Sector of Omaha Beach on D-Day, June 6, 1944. He was wounded five times in the first 32 hours of combat, survived against all odds, and went on to become a physician, an educator, and the voice for the buddies he lost that day. He remained silent about his wartime memories until 1988, when he returned to Normandy and stood before the graves of his friends. In that moment, he realized that God had spared him to be their spokesman. He dedicated the rest of his life to telling their story. He wrote books, including Eyewitness on Omaha Beach, and his experiences have been recorded in magazines, newspapers, museums, and more than 40 books. Steven Spielberg even asked him to host the ABC broadcast of Saving Private Ryan on Veterans Day in 2004. Today we are joined by someone who knew him better than anyone, his wife of 67 years, Rita Baumgarten. Rita, welcome.
3: Thank you very much. I feel very humbled and honored to even talk about my husband and to thank you for this opportunity to do so.
0: Well, it's our pleasure, of course. Rita, after 67 years of marriage, how would you describe Hal as a husband and as a man?
3: You want me to de-veteranize him and just make him a husband as a man? Well, I'm going to say he was the most amazing person I ever met in my entire life. Just being wounded five times when you're 19 years old and having the perseverance and the stamina to go through many surgeries and fight for survival, and then to go back to college and get a bachelor's and a master's and an MD degree, I think that speaks a lot. But he lived his whole life afterwards as a payback. And he started out teaching first so that we could get married a little bit younger. And after he taught about 5 years at Palm Beach High School in Florida, they opened a medical school at the University of Miami. And he said, I think I have to do more than just teach. I think I have to help my fellow man and become a doctor. And being a skeptical wife, I said, go ahead, apply. And when they reject you, because after all, you're 10 years older than the students that are going right out of college, then you'll get it out of your system. Well, they accepted him almost the day after he took his entrance exam. So I guess being a biology teacher and knowing chemistry and physics must have helped quite a bit, because people would ask us, who did you know that he got into medical school? But anyway, he completed his medical school and training and internship, and we settled in Jacksonville, Florida, and his practice was in a very poor neighborhood, and when his patients couldn't afford to pay, he even did the barter system. So I can tell you, I never had to buy eggs. I never had to buy tomatoes or pecans or pastry, because that's how they paid him. Home-baked goods, eggs, tomatoes, pecans, etc. And I'm very, very proud of him, because he was a survivor in many ways. But only I can tell you, and no one else would know, that he suffered terrible nightmares. He'd wake up during the night and yell out, get down, get down. And his description of the beach to me was really horrible. You know, I live at the beach now, and when I wake up in the morning and I look out, it's beautiful. The sunrise is coming up. The water is sparkling. There's families out there. Children are playing at the seashore with making sandcastles. Bikini girls are strutting by. Boys are throwing frisbees. families are dragging a cooler to put on top of the blanket, and there's colorful umbrellas all over the beach. Very happy, loud music. Everyone is just so cheerful and joyous. But then when I think back to what he told me, what June 6, 1944, the beaches of Normandy looked like, barbed wire, diabolical obstacles, landmines, bunkers with Germans behind it, with all kinds of artillery aiming out through their slatted windows at the water where six or seven ships were coming in, and those boys coming off those ships were like shooting ducks because the artillery that the Germans had was horrendous. But to cut to the quick, somehow or other, miraculously, we did get through that war. It's amazing. Anyway, he did spend his whole life as a payback, and so I'd say he was a very, very good man. He was also a very smart man. He was very intelligent going through school. He always had the greatest grades. He was a very well-rounded person. My children could ask him anything pertaining to school, and he would give them the right answer, but then he'd say, now go look it up in the encyclopedia. We didn't have Google in those days, so I would say my husband was a Google because he knew everything. He knew history, geography, right. Art appreciation, music appreciation, math. He just was a very well-rounded person. And it was the love of my life for 67 years, and it's strange to say, but we had a miraculous, amazing marriage. We were lovebirds from the day we met until the day he died, and he's still in my heart with me every single day.
0: Sure, of course. Rita, you know, I'd like to go back to that time period before the war, a version of hell that was before the wartime experience, and I'd like to start at the beginning of his journey, so to speak, before the war, before Omaha Beach. What was hell like as a young man growing up in New York?
3: Well, I'd say he was very athletic, and he was a good student. He always was, you know, going to the field of science, no matter what. But he was very athletic. He played baseball. He played football. And I would say he was a pretty good person. I did not know him then. He's a little bit older than me. But I remember D-Day. Crazy as it sounds, when I was still in school, the principal made an announcement on the loudspeaker that all the students go to the auditorium immediately. And we wondered, what's going on? It was the morning of June 6th, so we all piled into the auditorium, and the principal made an announcement that today the Allies have invaded Europe, Normandy, France. Now, none of us really knew that much about war, didn't care too much about it, didn't understand it. And he said, we're dismissing school today because we want everyone to go directly to their church, their temple, their synagogue, whatever place of worship, and pray for our boys. And what a coincidence, because my best friends and I went straight to a synagogue, and we said, we don't really know who we're praying for, but please keep our American boys safe and well and not harmed. And then I met her years later, and I said, I didn't know you, but I was praying for you all along.
0: Wow, how nice. Beautiful. What qualities do you think he carried into the war that helped him survive what he faced?
3: Well, to be honest, he told me he didn't think he would ever come back. But determination, I guess, he's just too intelligent to lay down. He always said that surrender was not in the dictionary for the 29th Division.
0: How true, how true. What a difference they made.
3: Yes. Well, I will tell you that one interview he had was with Tom Brokaw, who flew him right to Normandy, and they walked along the beach, and he gave an interview to him. And years later, when Tom Brokaw retired officially from his television programs, he just announced his three favorite interviews of his career, and he mentioned Hal as one of his very favorite in the end, and that really made us feel so good. And when Hal passed, I got a personal note from Tom Brokaw saying he truly was the greatest of the greatest generation. So what more can I tell you?
0: Yeah, what more can be said? He's a fantastic man. Now we come to a moment, or the moment that changed everything. When he went to D-Day, you know, when he went to Omaha Beach on D-Day, and the way it was the door of no return, and it's a day that changed everything, and Hal landed in the first wave on Dog Green Sector on Omaha Beach. He was wounded 5 times, yet he kept moving forward. Rita, Hal didn't speak about D-Day for decades. What changed for him when he returned?
3: Well, he did everything good, but he did not talk about D-Day. And the rude awakening is we, after, you know, 1988, we went back for the first time to the unveiling of a monument in Via Vilsamaya, which is where Omaha Beach is. And it was a monument of the 29th Division. And we couldn't get over how wonderful the people of Via Vilsamaya and all around the Normandy area were, so kind and nice and loving and warming and merciful of liberation and kissing hands. And he was so touched. Anyway, we decided we would try to go back for big anniversaries. And Stephen Ambrose had a little ad in a veteran magazine. I don't know if it was VFW or DAV or American Legion, but anyway, the ad was asking for people that were in the D-Day invasion to come forward and notify him and send him a little note. Well, Hal did, and that was 1988. And then Stephen Ambrose sent him a tape and told him to make this tape of everything. And when he received it, he called Hal to tell him that Steven Spielberg had come to ask him of all the tapes that he has listed, which one seemed the most authentic, because he wanted to make a movie, and that was Saving Private Ryan. And the first 20 minutes is definitely Harold's story. But I will tell you, Stephen Ambrose was his mentor. After he met Stephen Ambrose, who also met us at the American Cemetery in Colville, France, Normandy, he saw Hal crying over graves. Captain Donaldson was the leader of his boat team, and he said, I listened to him. He was an old man, and I looked at the day of his age. He died June 6th, of course, but he was only 28 years old. And then he would show me other names, you know, Raymond Hobart, Bedford Hoback, Clarence Riggs, Harold Weber, Robert Garbett, Robert Dittmar. He would tell me about all these people, because in the beginning he was assigned to Company A, but I guess it was his luck. He got transferred on May 23rd, 2 weeks before the invasion, to Company B. But he trained with every one of those boys, and every one of those boys on that very first boat in Company A were absolutely annihilated. There wasn't one alive. And the Company B that he was transferred to, there were only 2 alive. And, of course, he was one of them. So, anyway, Stephen Ambrose said, you got to talk about these guys. If you don't talk about them, who's going to know about them? And you're always asking, why did God spare you when all the boys around you, your buddies, got killed? He said, that's why. 1, you have to be a good person. 2, you have to help others. And 3, you have to tell about these boys, write about them, speak about them. And then it's like a light bulb went off in Hal's head, and he said, that is a reason I survived, to not let them be forgotten. And every speech he ever gave, which is almost all over the world afterwards, he always said, remember my buddies. And he did mention their names and what cities they were from and some of their hopes and dreams and desires, which never came to fruition, of course.
0: Wow. That's, you know, that's just amazing to hear all of that. Of course, we went to Normandy together in 2007. And I remember being there with your husband, Dr. Hal. And when he got off the bus, his demeanor had changed. And, you know, he said to me, he said, you know, Darren, I know they're not there, but I can still see everything as if it was the same on that day. And he told me that he could still smell the diesel fuel.
3: Well, that's the only thing that would upset him. No matter where we went, if he smelled diesel fuel, he completely had a total flashback.
0: Wow. That's something. You know, when we were talking just before, I recall we were talking about your anniversary, and we were talking about, he was telling me, you need to wear some sunglasses to protect your eyes. And then once we got off the bus and went towards Dog Green, it was a whole different experience. And you can see the weight of all of that, flashing back, and he was experiencing it once again. And did he ever describe to you what it felt like stepping off the landing craft onto the beach?
3: Well, it's really beyond description, because he really honestly did not think he was coming back. You know, he was determined. He was determined to give his all. He painted a Star of David on his field jacket, and he wore a field jacket because another boy named Robert Garbett, who got killed 15 minutes later, had told him, don't wear that jacket, Hal, that they want you to wear, because it's very heavy, and if you get into the water, it's going to drown you. So he put on a field jacket, and he had painted a star on the back of the jacket. And I said, Hal, that was crazy. Why did you make yourself a shooting target with a star on the back with Germans coming at you? And he said, well, the difference is I had a gun, and I'm going to fight back.
0: Yeah.
3: So he felt he was going to fight to the bitter end.
0: Yeah. Well, one thing that's happened over the years that's always been consistent, you've even mentioned it in this call, is that Hal always mentioned the names of his buddies. And what I did was I wrote down a list of some of them. You've mentioned some of them in this call already, but I would like to read those names as a tribute to Dr. Hal. I believe he would have wanted these names.
3: Absolutely.
0: Mentioned.
3: His whole life he wanted them to be remembered.
0: Right. Yes.
3: So will you go ahead and read them, remember them?
0: Sure. The first one, I'm sure you'll be well aware of all of these, but the first one is Nicholas Kafkalis. Robert Dittmar, Clarence Roberson, Bedford
3: Hoback. That was
0: Hoback,
3: the captain on that ship.
0: Raymond Hoback, Elmer Wright, Lieutenant Donaldson, Clarius Riggs, Robert Garbett, Hal Weber, Weldon Rosaza, Ray Stevens, and Captain Fellers. There's more, of course, that were in Company A, of which Dr. Hal was a part of, and, of course, the soldiers in Company B. Hal has an interesting perspective because he was in both companies.
3: Right. Well, he trained with, you know, we slept with under the tents and ate with, and, you know, Company A a long time, whereas with Company B, he was only there a few weeks, but they bonded too, because that's what boys do in the Army. They do become bonded, like the band of brothers. They honestly do feel that way, because you know that your life depends on them and their life depends on you.
0: You know, I'd just ask you, how important was it to Hal that these men were remembered by name?
3: It was very important to him. That was the whole thing. He cried when he thought about, they should never be forgotten. They made the supreme sacrifice for us to have freedom that we have today. So it was very important. I will tell you, one of the names you mentioned was Robert Dittmar. The Dittmar boy, of course, I didn't know these people. They're all before my time. But he corresponded with the mother, who lived in Fairfield, Connecticut, and she played the organette at church, but she was kind of crippled. She brought his body home from the American Cemetery to Arlington. Now, when we became engaged, Mrs. Dittmar sent me a porcelain blue bird with the nicest note. She said, because Hal and I's relationship was founded on such sadness, I want you to have a bluebird of happiness, because I want the two of you to be happy. You deserve it. Well, that, I still have that bluebird, by the way. And immediately, the first thing Hal said to me is, that's it. When we get married, we have to go to Arlington Cemetery. We have to get a picture of the gravesite, and we have to send it to Mrs. Dittmar, because she'll never get to see it. And so I'd like to know another bride that went to Arlington Cemetery for her honeymoon and just adored and admired and respected her husband for his reason for wanting to do it.
4: It's great that he shared in their memory the rest of his life.
3: Yes, he did.
4: And that people like me and many others over the years in more than 40 books and documentaries and movies and so forth were introduced to what happened that day because Dr. Hale chose to tell that story. And I remember him telling me in the cemetery that if he didn't tell that story, who would know about what these men did?
3: Right. I can tell you about a few more names you mentioned because he never let me forget these things.
4: Oh, nice.
3: Nance. You mentioned Ray someone Nance. Named Nance. Yeah. Well, he had a brother named Ray. And the two of them were over there at the same time. And they were both headed for some assignment. And Ray said to, what's the first name, Stephen, said to his brother, well, let's shake hands until we meet again. And his brother answered back, we're not shaking hands, we're going to meet again. And what happened is, one got killed and the other one had his hand shot off. And he always felt he was so sorry he didn't shake his brother's hand.
4: Yeah, how tragic.
3: So we got a chance to meet one of the Nance brothers. Then we got a chance to meet a woman named Lucille Bodges. Her two brothers, Raymond Hoback and Bedford Hoback, were both in the 29th Division, Company A. Bedford Hoback got killed immediately. Raymond Hoback was missing in action, and he is on the wall there in the American Cemetery. Bedford has his cross there. And the reason I mention that is because the sister was still alive, and we became friendly with the sister, too. And she said a few months after, somebody had found a Bible in the sand on the sands of Omaha Beach and picked up the Bible, and it was from the Hoback parents to Raymond, the one missing in action. And, of course, the Bible was returned to the sister. There are so many stories, it's just unbelievable.
4: It is a story that needs to be told over and over. And it's wonderful what you and your husband have done to educate us and teach us about how important that was. And, you know, I'm looking to give a future to this story and spend my life sharing it with others in the spirit of what Hal would have done. And yeah, it's quite a privilege to be having this conversation with you.
3: Well, thank you.
4: With Hal's wounds and you know, he's wounded severely several times. You know, he spent the night of D-Day in what he called a nest of the wounded behind the pebble wall. And on June 7th, while strapped into a stretcher, waiting for his evacuation, a sniper fired at the wounded men, including Hal. Did he ever talk about that with you?
3: Yes, he did, but he also talked about he never thought he'd walk again. And I'll tell you, he had such determination. Not only did he walk, but he played ball. And when he was teaching to earn extra money, he worked in the summertime at the recreation park and recreation departments. And he taught kids how to play, you know, football and baseball and whatever they do at the parks in the summertime. But, I mean, he was physically able to conquer it, even though part of his foot was really gone, and you can't tell because he had custom shoes made that he could wear. But he kept his athletic ability going all the time. He had determination. And so it's a never give up, never give up, never give up attitude. And I would like to transfer that forward to any military person.
4: Yeah, that's wonderful. After the war, he returned to New York University for his bachelor's degree.
3: Right. His parents lived in New York City, but then they moved down to Miami. So when he got his bachelor's, he never had his own apartment like the guys of today. He lived at home. He was a good boy. And so when they moved to Miami and he moved with them, he went to the University of Miami and got his master's degree. And it was during his... He had just about gotten the master's degree when we met, fell in love, got married, And I don't know if I should tell you this story, but it's kind of funny. When he decided he wanted to propose to me, he started crying, and he said, I don't know if I have the nerve to ask you to marry me. And I said, why? What's the matter? He said, well, I don't have something that everybody else has. I said, well, what do you mean you don't have something? He said, it's kind of embarrassing. I said, well, I see you got two arms, two legs. And what don't you have? He says, oh, it's terrible. And he started crying again. And I said, are you capable of becoming a father? I mean, my mind must have been in the gutter because I couldn't figure out what was missing. And he said, no, I'm capable. He said, I don't have my upper jaw, my upper gum, and I have false teeth. And he said, and I take that whole plate out at night, and how could I ask you to marry me knowing that? And, of course, what my answer was, oh, for God's sakes, you could have been 16 playing football in high school and had your teeth knocked out. That's nothing. And he had a very bad scar when I first met him, which he had a lot of plastic surgery afterwards. But his students used to say, Mr. B, that's what they called him, where did you get that scar on your cheek? And he never told him he got it in the army, you know, wounded. He always said, oh, I won my wife in a duel. And after he died, I still got letters of condolence and telling me how great he was from students of his.
4: He's touched so many people over his lifetime. He's truly one of the best people there's ever been. And that's been my experience time and again. He's a wonderful man. Rita, as we come to the end of the show, what do you hope people remember most about hell?
3: What I hope they remember is that when they look out at the sunshine or the ocean or they go to the beach, that freedom was really not free, and they should remember his buddies that made the supreme sacrifice so we could enjoy happiness today.
4: Well, he's certainly helped us understand that over the years, and he's an amazing person. And so are you, Rita. And thank you for sharing Hale's story with us today. His courage, his devotion to his buddies, and his life of service will never be forgotten. And though,
3: thank you.
4: And though through you, his voice continues, and we're most grateful. Thank you very much, Rita.
3: Thank you very much. God bless you. God bless America, and remember those buddies.
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5: News this hour at Town Hall. I'm Bob Agnew in Washington. New gun ban in Virginia made the opposite of its intended effect.
6: Virginia's assault weapons ban, which took effect July 1st, sparked a surge in firearm sales as gun owners rushed to beat the deadline. Background checks for long guns reportedly hit record levels in June, with some retailers reporting unprecedented demand from both longtime gun owners and first-time buyers. Gun rights advocates say the spike shows that firearm restrictions often increase interest in the very weapons lawmakers are trying to limit. Ken Lorman reporting.
7: It is not good news this week for consumers coming from U.S. oil producers.
8: ExxonMobil and Chevron warned that global supplies of diesel and other refined products will likely remain tight and lead to persistently high prices in the second half of the year as the Iran war continues to cause major energy disruptions. Both companies reported large jumps in second quarter refining profits on Friday as declining fuel stockpiles combined with curtailed exports from China and refinery outages in Russia led to higher margins.
7: That is Bill Alexander reporting. Ukrainian President Vladimir Zelensky pitching President Trump to try and help him get Elon Musk's help in providing Starlink satellite communications.
9: The push for expanded use of Starlink comes as Zelensky looks for alternate ways to mitigate the need for U.S. Patriot air defense systems to thwart the steady barrage of Russian missile and drone attacks on Ukrainian territory. The interceptors are in shorter supply as the U.S. and Israeli war against Iran continues to rage. Zelensky reportedly made the request directly to Mr. Trump in an Oval Office meeting this week during his whirlwind trip to Washington. He also told lawmakers later on Capitol Hill that he wanted Starlink to help with targeting inside Russia. John Scott reporting.
7: And you'll find more of these stories at townhall.com.
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7: There's more pushback against FIFA's private equity plan.
11: Senior FIFA advisor Carlos Cordero is resigning as an advisor to FIFA President Gianni Infantino. He says it's in protest of FIFA and Infantino's plan for private investors to buy stakes in the World Cup. Cordero represented FIFA on the White House task force for the World Cup. He says, "I cannot stand by while FIFA considers selling a stake in the World Cup." Cordero, a former Goldman Sachs banker and the former U.S. Soccer Federation president, it says, "Let me be clear, I had no involvement in this proposal, and I oppose it unequivocally." I'm Donna Water.
7: Football analyst and former Dallas Cowboys quarterback Tony Romo has been suspended by CBS. That follows Romo's arrest on suspicion of operating while intoxicated. The 46-year-old Romo was pulled over in July while traveling on Interstate 43 in Milwaukee. To find breaking news and analysis,
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18: So, Lindsey Randall is hanging out with us, co-hosting. Always good to have you in the studios.
19: Great to be here.
18: Steve Gill, absolutely one of my favorites, been on with me for many years on this radio show. I got to get Gill hooked up in here as well. I love having him on. Some of the big stories we've been, Blue Mag, I'm still laughing about that. I keep thinking of Blue Magic from American Gangster. Anyway, some of the other big stories, I may get into Iran, I may not today, I don't know. I got just so much to talk about. Can we talk about social media? Can we talk about big tech? I don't want to bore any of you out there, but let me just bring this issue up. If you've got kids, I get it. To many of you that are listening to this show, if I had to sit back and do a survey, and I'm sure every parent would say, oh, yes, but that doesn't mean yes, if you get what I'm saying. How many of you monitor what your kids, I mean, you care about where your kids go and they're going to be home late at night, right? You want them home through a curfew. I get it. And if they are like me, who never had to get punished because I was so well-behaved as a kid, you know what I'm saying? That's why I was spoiled. And so anyway, dad would allow you, like, hey, I'm going to be hunting or fishing. I may not come home till 11 o'clock at night. And then if you earned the trust, it was 11:30, 12 o'clock. I'm sorry, guys, I understand. It sounds like the 1950s, but it's just the way it is these days. I get it. And yet you earn the spot to gain more rewards. You get what I'm saying? And when it comes to social media, it's kind of like the opposite way around, or maybe it isn't. You want to be able to contact friends. You want to spend time playing video games, whatever. You earn it. Get your homework done, everything else, and the parents will reward you. And if you asked every parent today, do you monitor your kids? I think every parent would say yes, but I don't buy into that, Lindsay.
19: Agreed.
18: So
19: you don't have time to.
18: Right. So here's I want to get to the whole social media thing here. Republicans are doing the bidding of Democrats. Let me first play for you a clip. Brian Brandberg is an economist on the Fox Business Network. New numbers are out. where the majority of parents polled say they would support a ban for social media for those under the age of 16.
19: Big Tech is facing growing backlash over whether their social media platforms are doing enough to protect children. A new poll shows a majority of adults in the U.S. would support a ban on social media for kids under 16 years old.
18: Okay, a lot of people would do that. I don't have a problem if parents want to do it. I think that would create a marketplace of social media for kids. You know,

0: Business Network, Democrats, have this new project called Project 2029. Guess what they want to do? The same thing Republicans are talking about. The only difference is it's being funded by Soros support back groups.
1: It's called Project 2029. It is a new plan backed by a group of Democrats that wants to clamp down on big tech. The liberal backers want the next Democratic presidential candidate to pursue a massive crackdown on social media companies that includes a ban for kids under the age of 16, limits on Section 230, which shields these companies from liability, stronger default privacy settings, and tighter restrictions on AI chatbots.
0: Okay, and by the way, antitrust, Steve, it's one thing Republicans talking about this, but if Democrats try to go down further, comments like how you want to make, if you want to get online and you want to talk about how you don't agree with certain leftist groups, oh boy, here we go now. That's hate speech. Let's bring back the Southern Poverty Law Center, if they still exist. Let's bring them back. Steve, this is the reason why I don't want any of these guys. I mean, if some things could be revamped with Section 230, I'm open for that debate. But for them to sit back and use children, we want to ban 16 and under. Oh, and by the way, let's go a little bit further here. And by the way, Soros is backing all of this as well, Steve Gill.
2: Well, as long as their legislation includes limiting the tech companies to a 15% profit on the new iPhones and the new technology, then I'm good with that as long as they do that. But yeah, the interesting thing, and Lindsay can talk about this a lot better than I can, we're also seeing a move, though, in schools saying, hey, let's use less computers, less tablets in school, and go back to, like, reading, writing, arithmetic, cursive. I mean, you're seeing a same trend of rejecting tech in a lot of schools as well.
0: Lindsay?
3: Yeah, oh, absolutely. There's, you know, I hate that our kids are the ones that have to be the guinea pigs in all these experiments, but it's been increasingly clear from study after study that getting on these tech platforms, getting on computers all day is actually not helping but hurting our students as far as their learning gains. So, and as far as social media, I mean, if anybody hasn't read, as a parent, Anxious Generation by John and the Height, it was very eye-opening when I read
0: Give me a rough draft, though. Give me the AI version of it.
3: AI version. Actually, you know who told me to read it was our very dear friend, Paul Renner, Speaker of the House.
0: Give me the AI version of the book.
3: So Jonathan Haidt writes that, you know, parents need to be very aware of what is going on, what social media, these companies have programmed these apps to do to our kids, which is to become highly addictive, and it programs their brain.
0: Highly addictive to what?
3: To social media.
0: Hold on. Well, hold on.
3: To get these dopamine hits in their brain.
0: Is it wrong for them to be hooked, or is it wrong to be hooked on certain sites they should not be seeing?
3: It's not wrong to be hooked. It's terrible to be hooked because that increases anxiety, depression, suicide,
0: really?
3: especially with young girls.
0: I can read Pilgrim's Progress or the U.S. Constitution online, and I'm somehow going to get hooked negatively?
3: I'm sorry. But kids are not reading that online. The very few. I want to know a kid that is, and that would be great.
0: Hold on. What is it that...
2: Watching TikTok videos and, you know, cat climbing walls.
0: Never mind. You got me on that one, Steve. So, yeah. Like, I am a dick. I watch Facebook Reels daily. Like, I watch MK. What's his name? Matt Kapalaitis. This guy is... got 400,000 hits all the time. He's a multimillionaire at a young age. He beats these guys in street basketball. I'm hooked. There's nothing wrong with it. I like the trash talking, but I'm not watching adult stuff. I just don't get into that stuff online. So it's what. But I'm entertained. But I'm still getting my work done.
3: Your brain is also fully formed. Well, I don't know. Some days. But
0: I still have a beef with some butthead humor. Trust me.
3: Your frontal lobe of your brain doesn't even fully form until 25. These are very vulnerable little humans.
0: Why can't you put restrictions on there then?
3: That is the case for some, but it doesn't mean that the programmers haven't. I mean, and that's to their credit. They want kids to stay on there. But in the state of Florida now, it's banned from, I think, as 14 and under, or under 14, children aren't allowed to have social media.
0: Yeah, you watching the same thing? I like watching the trash talk that our producer Lance over there. Is it Matt Kapalaitis? One of the greats. He trash mouths. He bets against guys to beat him. I mean, this kid is like NBA. He's like Harlem Globetrotter. I watch him religiously because I just like the trash talk. That's it.
2: Hey, when I was still younger, still playing a lot of basketball, my young son at that point, 5-year-old Patrick, you know, I took him to one of my, you know, league basketball games, and I had been teaching him trash talk. So we're playing, we're out on the court, all of a sudden this little voice yells from the stands, "Tell him not to bring it in your neighborhood."

0: Danny, oh man, I caught so much crap on the court the rest of the game. Yeah, Gil, tell us not to bring it in your neighborhood.
1: Okay.
2: Well, my kids right now are obsessed with Anna McNulty. Have y'all heard about her?
1: Who's that?
2: She's a contortionist. She talks about like flexibility. She's probably like early 20s. She looks like she's 15. My girls are obsessed.
1: But what's wrong
2: now
1: with that?
2: Oh, there's nothing wrong with
1: that's
2: it.
1: That's my point.
2: But that's not social media. They're not.
1: It's
2: like,
1: on your. My reels are on social media. It's on my phone. That's social media.
2: It's on YouTube. It's on YouTube.
1: What is YouTube?
2: They're not interacting with people. I don't let them interact. So
1: okay, then that's
2: videos.
1: Fine. But okay, well then, what is it? Is it the interacting or is it what they're watching? Which one is it?
2: Well, it could be both.
1: Okay,
2: depending. These little TikTok videos they're making. We're creating a generation of little narcissists. Let's be honest, and it's a little terrifying.
1: But
2: and also,
1: the argument is at least they're not outside committing crimes. That's, I hear that all the time.
0: It is both, like Lindsay said. It's what they're watching, but it's like crack cocaine addicting these kids to staring into the screen hours and hours
1: okay,
0: and hours.
1: Okay, I get that argument.
0: You know, like crack cocaine, and we addict them when they're 7 and 8, 9 and 10.
1: All right, well, maybe it's like, you know, you used to put in the arcades, hey, your time is up. You got to put another quarter in. Maybe they should put the limits on that without charging. Hey, you've already seen your 3 hours.
0: The tech
1: enough
0: companies,
1: of that.
0: The tech companies that are doing the same thing they've done with food, not the tech companies.
1: Well,
0: but you know, Lay's potato chips put stuff in the food to make your mouth need more.
2: Yes.
0: They're doing the same thing with tech.
1: But hey, they do that with healthy food as well. I mean, I want more healthy food.
2: As
0: long as it's not lettuce from Taco Bell.
1: Oh, they're right. Touche. All right, I can take a break.
0: I thought lettuce was healthy. Now I know chocolate that we need to be eating.
1: I love it. All right. More coming up next here on the Ed Dean Radio Show.
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1: Hi, everybody. It's Ed Dean. Not just being a top-rated radio talk show host, and I'm thankful every day to God for this, but I'm also the publisher of FloridaDaily.com. We've been around since 2018. We've had Trump, Governor DeSantis, tons of elected officials, and other business leaders tweet us, Facebook us as well, because even though we are center-right, we cover our stories without the spin. Have you ever noticed, even with Florida news publications, I mean, you've got a regular news story, but why am I reading an editorial in a news coverage that should be left for a typical news story? I don't want to have to read about the spin from the liberal left. We talk about the property taxes, HOAs, the property insurance. 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We cover and report it the way it is. So go, take a look at it today. It's free. 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One more time, that's FloridaDaily.com. Hi, everybody. It's Ed Dean, not only as a top-rated radio talk show host, but the publisher of FloridaDaily.com. We have been around since 2018. And, man, Roger, even in our first couple of years, Trump was tweeting us out, Florida Governor Ron DeSantis, Senator Rick Scott, and we are center-right, but we call stories the way they're supposed to be called. Not editorialize them, but report the news. I mean, we cover everything, scams, a lot of politics, polling issues, cultural issues as well, and we throw even a little bit of sports. But we got a new thing. morning, The Florida Daily Show. You can watch me and our co-host, Lindsey Randall. 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
1: Gil was cracking me up talking about the... About don't eat the lettuce from... I don't eat any Taco Bell anyway. By the way, the 99-cent burrito late at night. You know, see, years ago... See, now... Those are the radio ads that you hear right there. You know what I'm saying? Like Fight Club with Brad Pitt. And so anyway, and so, you know, but, you know, 11, you know, 1 o'clock at night, the 99-cent burrito was the greatest thing.
2: Ooh,
1: but yeah.
2: Yum. How about Crystal Burger?
1: Yeah. But you weren't making a run for the border. You were making a run for the bathroom. So anyway, but Gil's right on that. Hey, speaking about the whole food thing, let me bring this issue up. I am not a libertarian. I've been, you know, conservative Republican since I was 18. I tell people as a reporter, I was the, and by the way, just to introduce our guest, Steve Gill, worked in the H.W. Bush White House, been a radio talk show host, one of the absolute best radio guys out there, best media guys. His publication is TriStar Daily. One of our co-hosts with us all the time, Lindsey Randall from Florida Daily Show, also one of the best education analysts out there. And you can watch our latest at floridadaily.com. And I was telling the story that, you know, I've told this 1,000 times, I was the reverse effect of reporters. I think, and by the way, Steve can clarify this because he's dealt with a lot of them as well. You know, we keep asking the question, when do kids become more liberal? Because their first half a year in college, there's no way they got liberal that quick. It had to be beforehand, either in high school, maybe a curriculum, maybe the parents, I don't know. They were going to Starbucks early, I don't know. I became more conservative very conservative as a reporter. I became more fiscally conservative because I covered it, okay? I mean, being the son of a minister, I was already socially conservative, but I became more fiscally conservative because, well, you know, to me, it didn't matter if it was Democrats or Republicans when everybody's paying to get their business open and they got to go through all these regulations that just don't mean anything. I'm sitting back going, man, what? And of course, the elected officials can never tell you they would make up things, you know, all sorts around, whatever, you know, but I became more conservative. But one of the things that I've never been a libertarian. On this issue, I guess you could call me one, is this whole food labeling out there. So let me start with Lindsey here, Steve. So Pepsi and a few other food companies, and their earnings change from week to week and month to month. Pepsi came in with lower earnings than expected and things like that. And the question is, are people, I mean, because, you know, I haven't had a soda for 10 years. I don't drink sodas. But, you know, I could taste another Pepsi product, enjoy the Pepsi product. But are people becoming more health conscious, or is it just they're watching what they spend on? Or let me play for you the clip, Taylor Riggs, Fox Business Network. Are people changing their food habits because of the Make America Healthy Again movement?
11: This is where MAHA and the GLP-1s can take a huge victory lap. They said they're trying to quickly roll out products with higher protein and higher fiber because they understand that consumer preferences have changed. Consumers are walking in the door and saying that we want healthier, less processed food. It is the MAHA GLP-1 movement.
12: Federal government released its latest nutritional guidelines.
1: Let me start right there. So the GLP-1 movement, that's the natural, what is it?
2: That's the shot.
1: The gluten thing. Okay. So let me start with you. Are people becoming more health conscious these days? I've got people to tell me they think the MAHA movement's actually dropped the ball in some things. I mean, that's, you know, you talk about vaccines or whatever. Are we becoming more health conscious these days, or just people just watching? The reason why some of the food earnings are just going down, or people being a little bit more conservative on their spending? Which one is it?
2: Well, I think it could be both, but I do think that people are kind of waking up, just like with COVID, how it kind of released the Kraken. Everybody kind of woke up to what was going on in the country. I think that what's really interesting is, have you heard of Casey and Callie Means? their siblings, and they wrote a book.
1: Are they on YouTube and TikTok too? I shouldn't be watching.
2: They definitely are. Anyways, they are fantastic, and if you ever get to listen to them, they really have helped, you know, kind of educate me. But back in the 90s, when big cigarette companies were getting hammered with lawsuits, that's when these companies started buying up food companies. And so these food companies then started just creating, like Steve was talking about, addictive ingredients so that you would have to eat more and more just garbage. So I believe that people are waking up to it.
1: Okay, Steve, do we need to have more food labeling on our products? I mean, you know not to smoke that cigarette. You know not to go get that Big Mac. How many more? I mean, how do you twist the calorie count? You know what's not good to eat? Does the government need, I mean, if the private sector wanted to do it, I get it. Does the government need to be in the business of food labeling?
0: Well, I think the labeling would be helpful because the more you know about what's actually in there, you just had all the World Cup people coming here. Norway was shipping food in because they were reading the ingredients and going, wait a minute, why does bread have 32 ingredients? It's like flour and water. You know, what's the Americanized version? And I got to recommend a book because Michael Moss, Salt, Sugar, Fat, did a book years ago, Pulitzer Prize winner, of how the food companies were literally making the food more addictive. So it's not just what they say on the level. It's what are they putting in it to make us have to have that extra chip, that fourth or fifth potato chip, because of literally how they have tweaked the food itself beyond what's on the label.
2: Okay. That is very true. And I don't want to feed that to my children. Also, I did say, hey, don't scoff at me.
1: How many more, like, on this pack of cigarettes, I don't smoke. How many more do I need to put on there? I mean, if the company wants to say, here's the calorie count, this, and that, I don't have any problem with that. Does the government need to be involved in telling them this is what you have to put on? Why don't you let the market? Everybody knows you should not be eating this thing.
2: Who else is going to do it? These companies have no incentive to do it.
1: You just pointed out, you got more of these online, the social media, TikToks, all the health people. Look at me. I work out. I don't need all this crap. Because why? I know I have a nutritionist.
2: Just like
1: I can go Google it things.
2: Just like the social media companies want you, they want that dopamine hit. They want you to be addicted and come back for more and more. Just like
1: that's what I want people
2: company.
1: On my radio show but to the, do. It's very addicting. Yes, I get it.
2: But the food companies, they want the same thing. So that's why it's dangerous. I did go to Costco the other day and found Maha. I called them Maha Doritos. So they were Doritos, but they were in this beautiful, like, light blue package, and they didn't have all the garbage in it. And I happily fed those to my children, and they were equally happy.
1: Yeah, I just came up with a brilliant idea. Trump needs to stop buying into all the AI companies and start buying into the health companies and make a Maha thing.
2: You can make money
1: off of that.
2: I would love it.
1: You know, so a little insider trading. I'm having a little fun there.
0: Keep in mind, we have seen smoking drop. But you've got all these younger people now vaping. Where are all the warnings that if you're vaping, you're putting this stuff into your lungs that's causing granules in your lungs? The long-term effects of vaping may be worse than smoking.
2: Yes.
1: Here's a clip. Go ahead.
2: I saw somebody at the gym the other day working out and then vaping in between sets. And I thought, this is kind of counterintuitive.
1: I saw an old lady one time. It's just disgusting.
0: And drinking a big gulp.
1: Yeah, exactly. She literally was slurping on her coffee, which I drink religiously, eating her eggs, and having a cigarette at the same time.
2: Oh, my God.
1: I was like, what the flip? What was going on? So, by the way, it was at a good restaurant because I don't go to cheap. But anyway, let me play a few.
0: I'll have two Big Macs for breakfast and a Diet Coke because the Diet Coke will, you know, balance it out.
1: Let me play for you a clip. Wall Street Journal, Kim Strassel. So the government, just overall, comes out with food guidelines, but they've done this for like, they have it 1 year, then it changes the next, and it changes the next after that. The
12: federal government released its latest nutritional guidelines. This one's telling us that we need to eat protein all the time. Not to the specifics, but just to the general mess the government has made as they have, this is their 10th major revision of guidelines over the last 50 years in which Americans have been given conflicting advice on fats and proteins and complex carbohydrates and whole grains, dairy, to the point where none of us know what to eat anymore other than eggs. So my advice, maybe step back and let this be a discussion between you and your doctor.
1: That is what, talk about your nutritionist, your trainer, and your doctor. No offense, RFK Jr. I'm not going to leave it to those guys to tell me what they think, this, and that. It's just all over the map. That's why you have a discussion like we do on radio. What do you, because not everybody's the same. Okay.
2: Correct.
1: Like, I drink, I have Stevia with my coffee. Everybody else, I have Splenda. I use decaf, believe it or not. I don't drink caffeine because, you know, and all that stuff. I got to drink decaf. So the point is why? Because I'm having a conversation with my nutritionist and doctor. Does the government need, again, one more time, do I need to have them come in and to tell me good, bad? I mean, we're doing a lot of education online. Why don't we just go down that route?
2: Well, I mean, it can't hurt, but at the same time, I don't trust these companies. And this is why, you know, you talked about you're not a libertarian. This is why I'm not a libertarian either. There's ordered liberty that's very important. And this is part of the MAHA movement, I think. I am excited that people are waking up. They need to be eating whole foods and not all this
1: processed
2: crap.
1: And by the way, just a little FYI, I don't do fast foods. I haven't done it for years. But when you guys go through a drive through and go, I want a number one. But instead of that, can you make that a Diet Coke? That doesn't help people. Okay. Anyway, Steve Gill, TriStarDaily.com. I'm glad you came on today, brother.
0: Thanks, my friend. We'll talk soon.
1: Stay away from the lettuce at Taco Bell. That's funny as anything. So I know you got to get going. I'm glad you came on today with us.
2: It was fun.
1: Lindsey
2: was fun.
1: Randall, part of the MAHA movement. I mean, I like it, dude. So, but anyway, I've got to talk about pesticides with those people, too. They get crazy about that. And may have
2: all that in my yard, too.
1: Yeah. So, all that kind of stuff. All right, more of this coming up next right here on the Ed Dean Radio Show.
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1: Hi, everybody. It's Ed Dean. 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We've been around since 2018. We've had Trump, Governor DeSantis, tons of elected officials, and other business leaders tweet us, Facebook us as well, because even though we are center-right, we cover our stories without the spin. 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I don't want to have to read about the spin from the liberal left. We talk about the property taxes, HOAs, the property insurance. 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We cover and report it the way it is. So go take a look at it today. It's free. 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
1: Hi, everybody. It's Ed Dean. 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We've been around since 2018. We've had Trump, Governor DeSantis, tons of elected officials, and other business leaders tweet us, Facebook us as well, because even though we are center-right, we cover our stories without the spin. 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I don't want to have to read about the spin from the liberal left. We talk about the property taxes, HOAs, the property insurance. 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We cover and report it the way it is. So go take a look at it today. It's free. 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One more time, that's FloridaDaily.com. So I want to get back with David Williams from the Taxpayers Protection Alliance and Tom Gayton's financial commentator here on the radio show. David, we had a poll that came out this week in Florida. University of North Florida does a pretty good polling job out there. And they talked about the economy, affordability, you know, the governor's race, all this type of stuff. Then they did a story about, I think it was on AI. And what they found, it was practically split, that 50%, it was like 49%, a couple of percent undecided. But it was like pretty much 50-50. Half of the audience that was polled, or half the respondents, was like, okay, we support it. Half of it was either unsure or didn't support it. But David, where it really lacked the votes was to build them in the community. I'm going to play a couple of clips. Let me tell you why I think, and there are a lot of issues that can be addressed. I think having AI in the classroom, hey, everything else has fallen and it's failed. I'm all in favor of it to help out kids. I have my own idea on how to make it much more efficient. But also in tech, and it comes to technology for doctors. Let me play for you a clip from Johns Hopkins University, Dr. Peter Najjar. He says AI in the healthcare industry, he says years of doctors' expertise is coming together to do the right amount of surgery and work, and it's all being combined because why? Here's the clip, AI.
15: Historically, healthcare has been somewhat slow to adopt new technologies, and we are seeing the exact opposite with AI. We're adopting this technology about two times as fast as any other industry in the American economy. If you can imagine a skilled and experienced physician over the course of their careers, and what artificial intelligence allows us to do is condense many decades of individual physician experience into a single model that enhances our ability to do detection and treatment.
1: And they're doing it earlier. David, can you have all of this AI without the AI data centers?
16: No, you have to have the data centers. And here's my frustration is you hear, you know, the 50% don't trust AI. Well, 100% of the people that responded, the 100% are using AI in some capacity.
1: Right.
16: Whether it's banking, whether it's healthcare, education. Now, the healthcare stuff is fascinating because it really can reduce costs. It can provide better training, better diagnostics, and people will need this. You know, they need it now, but they'll need it more in the future. And with education, it can enhance education. It shouldn't replace education, should enhance it. Law enforcement, tracking down human traffickers, using AI. So there are really good uses for AI, and we should embrace it. And the data centers, that's the infrastructure that is powering all of this. And, you know, people are really freaked out saying, well, don't build a data center in my backyard, in my community. It's the same people that want a Walmart, a manufacturing plant.
1: Yeah.
16: It's the same thing.
1: Okay.
16: Right?
1: Interesting. Tom, how do you see it?
17: David and I totally disagree. I agree that AI is a great tool. It's not going to bring down the cost of healthcare because it's a really expensive. Just a quick search costs 10 times on AI that it does on just the regular Google. So the economics that David's referring to are just not consistent with reality.
1: But how?
17: I'm going to say this. Because the cost of the use of AI is so significantly higher, that's going to be passed on to patients. But more importantly, and this is the issue I want to get
1: I never thought about that, but go ahead.
17: But but the issue I want to get to about this is not a panacea, and people are viewing it as such. This not in my backyard complaint the people are using is, have you been near a data center with the 50 to 70 decibels 24/7 365? That's not a community that's going to raise healthy children. And it being in the classroom, forget about it. Every study shows it weakens cognitive design. And this is the first generation, because of technology, the first generation of children that have a lower IQ than their parents. Every single data point in study shows that more technology in the classroom is bad, not good. It doesn't produce. Sweden has kicked it out. They were the first one to bring it in, and they did the studies. Final point is, the cost on energy is going to be to upgrade the energy systems to deliver these data centers in your backyard in rural communities is going to be on the current rate owners, not the companies, these AI companies, because they're given the tax abatements.
1: David. So I was thinking, if you have AI, and I've heard this argument from doctors, the more patients they can see, which would save cost, you would think overall, we can see more patients, we can detect early cancer and get cancer treatments done enough, become very efficient. It's going to happen here, but I never thought about what Tom said. The AI costs will be passed on to the healthcare consumer. I didn't even thought of that one. I'm still trying to figure that one out, but maybe Tom's onto something here, David.
16: I mean, I haven't seen those studies, and it really is counterintuitive as to what I believe is happening in the healthcare industry. And absolutely, the cost should not be passed on to ratepayers when they build these data centers. And if you look at Virginia, you look at Texas, they have some of the lower electricity rates, yet they have some of them, you know, a lot of data centers, especially Virginia.
1: Yeah.
16: I mean, it's not increasing the cost of electricity in Virginia, and there's thousands of data centers. So,
1: Tom, hold on. Let's say you've got a new subdivision coming in town. You've got a new Amazon. And I support all of that. I'm not, we're pro-growth guys. But that's going to suck up more energy. That's going to suck up more water. They pay for it. That's why it's called impact fees and everything else. And when you think about it, if you've got new things coming into town, you would think that kind of trickles down to hire more jobs, more energy, more infrastructure, more mineral, whatever we need to get done. Isn't that as a positive outlook that if we can keep up with the pace of what a company moving into town is going to have to use for energy, they got the contract with other companies, that kind of creates more jobs. There's a data center. I mean, it's creating all these construction jobs. We're bragging about it in our government growth, believe it or not. Why would it not be a positive thing as a trickle-down effect?
17: Well, first of all, those construction jobs are temporary. But let's also point out a really important distinction here. When David's bringing up Texas and Virginia, those are last-generation data centers. We haven't built the hyper-generation data centers in Virginia and Texas to the degree that we're looking to do it right now. So that comparison is a little bit obtuse, because a smaller data center hasn't affected us in a bad way, like these hyper data centers are. And they do not bring long-term jobs. The average hyper data center, by its own estimates, are going to attract 12 to 25 jobs. That's lower than your nearest McDonald's. The jobs are short-term jobs. The jobs
1: that's
17: are short-term
1: not
17: jobs.
1: Go ahead.
17: It's just a fact. And the reality is, with the use of water, think about this. Florida, every year, we have problems with water. Georgia has water battles every year. Texas has water battles every year.
1: Right,
17: Arizona. The reality is, abusing local communities and rural communities. Why are they choosing rural communities? Because it's cheaper land. That's why they're doing it.
1: I agree with you.
17: There's a better place to do this. Place to do it. We have dilapidated cities with warehouse districts that already have industrial capacity zones that are wiped out.
1: Hey, David, first off, I love the comment. You can have more jobs at McDonald's than a data center. That actually made me laugh. I like that one, Tom. But David, Tom does have a point there. They are going in the rural areas because it's cheaper land, but they're also getting massive tax breaks. But David, there's also another thing. I know we're probably switching gears here. I've always asked this as a reporter. Why do we need, and this is not a slam, but the developers can tell me sometimes maybe it's a little cheaper, maybe it costs more money to fix existing buildings. But if I've got existing buildings, why can't we use that? That would save dollars. But, you know, I mean, there's still a lot of the pros and cons out there. I think there can be a trickle-down effect for the AI, for other companies to come in, employ more those in the power company, more those in the water divisions of your city. That way they have to have more services, more taxes are being paid. Maybe, I don't know, is the glass half full, glass half empty, Dave?
16: Well, listen, you talk about water and electricity usage. Data centers they use water. I'm not going to discount that, but it's less than 1% of the water that's used in a state. Golf courses, use more water than a data center does, and are we shutting down golf courses?
1: No, according
16: Absolutely
1: to Tom,
16: not.
1: No, according to Tom, golf courses employ more people than data centers, right, Tom? Go ahead, David. David, I got a minute. Go ahead, dude. I didn't mean to interrupt you.
16: No worries. And, you know, the fact of the matter is that data centers, you know, these jobs are $150,000, $200,000. Some of the people that are working at these data centers, right. We've spoken to electricians that are like, thank God there's a data center in my community. I have a good job. It's helping my family. Yeah. It's helping the community. And we see communities grow around data centers. So this is economic development. There's going to be the haves and have-nots. The haves are the ones that have data centers, that have economic development. Virginia, $5 billion added to their economy last year because of data centers. How do you ignore that?
1: Well, listen, this has been a great discussion. I got to let you guys go. I love Tom with the Deaf Comedy Jam today. I love it. Made me laugh. More people employed at McDonald's than a data center. That was actually good. I like that. Tom Gatens, one of my favorites, financial analyst, comes on the show all the time. David Williams has been on with me, the good friend of mine. He's been on with me many years from the Taxpayers Protection Alliance. Good stuff today, guys. I'm glad both of you came on to McDonald's. I thought that was hysterical. All right, this is the Ed Dean Radio Show.
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1: 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And, man, Roger, even in our first couple of years, Trump was tweeting us out, Florida Governor Ron DeSantis, Senator Rick Scott, and we are center-right, but we call stories the way they're supposed to be called. Not editorialize them, but report the news. 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
1: 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And, man, Roger, even in our first couple of years, Trump was tweeting us out, Florida Governor Ron DeSantis, Senator Rick Scott, and we are center-right, but we call stories the way they're supposed to be called. 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
1: Shane Springs, we had on the other day, and we were talking about real estate values and you know, down in the Southwest Florida, and a man who follows this as well, and I always enjoy having him come on. I wanted him to kind of expand. The chief economist for the Everglades Foundation, our good buddy, Paul Hinesley. I got always get that right, don't I, Paul?
19: Yeah, you got it. Thanks, just, Ed.
1: Yeah,
19: great
1: I do.
19: To be here.
1: It's like Ed Dean. No, it's like Ted Bean. I'm like, no, it's not Jimmy. It's Ed Dean. So I always get it right. I always enjoy when Paul comes on because, you know, my years as an economics reporter, I'm fascinated by so many things out there. And when it comes to the economy and how things become a value, some of you, you know, Paul's going to hang out with us today and come on tomorrow for a few minutes with us. And, you know, we sometimes talk a little micro, but, you know, we'll make it more macro, make a little bit larger picture and stuff like that. And we'll do it. One of the things, you know, I have you on all the time. You know, I got Steve Davis coming on the next couple of days. You know, Eric Eichenberg, the CEO of the Everglades Foundation, you know, was just on with us. And it's really interesting. You know, back in the day, we talked about when you've got this product called Everglades Foundation and you're seeing things move up on the horizon that is going to benefit consumers, it's going to benefit taxpayers, home values, the overall economy, but the overall restoration of the Everglades, just the aura of the Everglades arena. That's why I love it, because people go, it's like there, you know, they want to mean the whole arena. I mean, Lake Okeechobee of the fishing and now the python hunting and the airboat riding of everything that's surrounding Everglades is just fascinating. But, you know, with what's going on with the better water quality, I mean, it's just so much bragging rights out there. And so years ago, you talked to a lot of these groups and you tell them, hey, we're making a comeback. We're getting the proper amount of funding for Everglades restoration here, Paul. And now that things have been so successful that you go back to many of these groups, you go to outdoor groups, you go to boating groups, you go to the real estate groups. And I know you do a lot of speaking as well. You go back and it's almost like you give really good updates on some of the positiveness that we see with Everglades restoration. You had one of these economic roundtables that you guys do it every year, especially in South Florida. I like the theme. It's working and it's worth it. So you guys met with other partners like chamber leaders and community leaders, you and Eric and Steve Davis, and business owners. Kind of give me a little bit of a backdrop. You go in and is this an all-day event? Do you do panels? Is it a back and forth? What do you guys, because you guys partner up with a lot of these people and they want to hear like results and hear what's going on. What drives the conversation and topics?
19: Well, you know, and these businesses, they know the system around them, and they want to hear more about these restoration projects. So it's just a great opportunity to show them how all this public investment in these projects, how it's working, and then talk about how it's worth it. And then it gives us an opportunity to listen to them and engage with them. And they, you know, their stories, it's, you know, it's on the ground proof of how the quality of the natural environment in Florida has economic consequences, how it drives so much of this clean water economy in South Florida. So it's pretty amazing. I had a great, you know, a great comment from one of our, you know, from one of our businesses, and the guy said, you know, we're in the business of making memories, that people are coming here to have great experiences, and it hits our bottom line, and it's so true.
1: When you listen to their perspectives and the back and forth, because when you have like a chamber event, you know, it's not like everybody has the same business. They all have different type of ventures there and things like that. Is there a common theme or like, give me an example, because these places are busy. I mean, I've seen you pack out the place, a few hundred people show up. What is it like? And you said something a second ago, which is so correct, the economic consequences, which can be unfavorable or unfavorable. Like, give me some things that you hear that maybe we've not been privy to, like the benefits, the pros and cons. Maybe people think that, hey, you know, we're really turning the curve of getting things done with water quality or Everglades, or we haven't done enough to turn the curve. What do you hear from, let's say, like those in the business owners, the back and forth? What are some of their concerns?
19: Yeah, well, you know, it really depends on what part of the of South Florida we're in. So when you're in Lee County or you're in Martin County, you know, they're really impacted by discharges from Lake Okeechobee. So they're concerned about, you know, are we investing to be able to store that water, to treat it, to send it in the Everglades rather than just dumping it into those, you know, the Caloosahatchee, for example, or down near Stewart. And then when we're down in Isla Mirada, right, they're interested in making, do we have enough water coming down here?
1: Yeah.
19: Can we have a healthy Florida Bay? Can we get people out there fishing? Can we, you know, can we have a keep a healthy reef system? So it really, you know, if we're in Miami, they want to know, well, are we, do we have enough water that's supplying the Biscayne Aquifer so that we have a healthy water supply? Are we keeping Everglades National Park healthy, that, you know, people going out and visiting Everglades National Park? So regionally, it really depends on what area you're in. It impacts people in so many different ways.
1: You said, you know, that is so dynamic about the economy here in Florida. You know, like, you look at South Florida, it's just like, you know, sometimes a concrete jungle, and then you got this beautiful thing called the Everglades in the middle of nowhere, which we love, and it's just nothing but country. And then you go up a little bit further, then there's the Space Center, and then you go to the Mouse, and then it's, you know, all rural areas. It's just the way the economy and the way the how it's structured here in the state. But, you know, you because it's not, it is and it isn't the same, is what you said. You know, a lot of people about water quality, but it may be a different issue type of water quality whatsoever. When you do these events, do you have, like, you and I have been to these same symposiums, do you have it like, okay, we're doing one day in Martin County, you know, we're picked up there on this radio show, the next day it's over in, like, when we're picked up in Lee County as well, it's over in Lee County, I mean, or do you do one big event that people show up, how does that work out?
19: Yeah, this past year we did, it was like a road show.
1: Right.
19: We went around, we were in Lee County, we were in Collier County, we were in Monroe County. We went all around, went up the East Coast, Palm Beach. And what we did was we were able to go through Steve Davis, who's going to be talking with you, later this week. He'll go through, and he can actually do a road, it's almost like a visual road trip, how the restoration of the Kissimmee River, all the benefits from that, how the operation of Lake Okeechobee and reduced discharges from the new plans on operation of Lake Okeechobee, how those are impacting coastal communities, how the raising of the Tamiami Trail, how that's allowing more water to flow into, you know, into Everglades National Park, into Florida Bay. So all these benefits. And then, you know, my job is to then come in and get to follow up and talk about all those economic benefits, the 4-to-1 return on investment, which is just such a huge thing for Everglades restoration. So once we get through that, then we get to engage with these business owners, and they just tell all these individual stories they have of their own experiences, as well as how their businesses depend on the health of this amazing South Florida ecosystem.
1: You know, that is, I was thinking about the same thing what you just said, when you got to talk to these individual businesses, you know, the real estate community, you know, the, it's kind of funny, certain sectors of the real estate community, for example, in South Florida, the million-dollar homes and more are selling pretty good, you know, median income, you know, so we're still kind of in a little bit of a recession nationwide as well. But I think one of the things when you do talk about the housing market is that they look at, hey, it is the water quality, how is the drought, which, you know, we're, thank goodness we're getting out of, how is the structure where there is no more building going to be hanging around in certain areas? I mean, and I know we're going to talk about this, you know, like tomorrow, but, you know, where it, you know, building up to like an area where there isn't so much growth actually adds a lot of value to your property. And we'll talk, explain more about that. I know you will tomorrow, but I think that really says a lot again about the dichotomy, what we've talked about and how people do get involved. And I just like the back and forth, because if you guys hadn't done much of this for the years, who knows where we'd be right now? I think, I mean, it's almost like you guys are like the middleman for them not having to go to Tallahassee for concerns. You know what I'm saying? It's like, hey, you're there, Paul, and then let's get to it. I know that you come on tomorrow, and I want to get a little bit more about this and some of the conversations. I want to talk about how the excellent water restoration and the water quality is benefiting
20: the home values here in the state of Florida. You know, and again, we can talk about, you know, the point of getting things that done better for the housing market. But I tell you, when you've got Everglades Restoration, it does benefit. Paul Hinesley, who is the chief economist for the Everglades Foundation, is going to join us tomorrow. Paul, thanks for coming on today, brother.
1: Hi, everybody. It's Ed Dean. Not just being a top-rated radio talk show host, and I'm thankful every day to God for this, but I'm also the publisher of FloridaDaily.com. We've been around since 2018. We've had Trump, Governor DeSantis, tons of elected officials, and other business leaders tweet us, Facebook us as well, because even though we are center-right, we cover our stories without the spin. Have you ever noticed, even with Florida news publications, I mean, you've got a regular news story, but why am I reading an editorial in a news coverage?
4: 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We saw how special interest favoritism and poor water management were destroying the waters and wild places that make South Florida unique, and no one was stepping up to stop it. So we did. 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
1: Hi, everybody. It's Ed Dean. Not just being a top-rated radio talk show host, and I'm thankful every day to God for this, but I'm also the publisher of FloridaDaily.com. We've been around since 2018. We've had Trump, Governor DeSantis, tons of elected officials, and other business leaders tweet us, Facebook us as well, because even though we are center-right, we cover our stories without the spin. Have you ever noticed, even with Florida news publications, I mean, you've got a regular news story, but why am I reading an editorial in a news coverage that should be left for a typical news story? I don't want to have to read about the spin from the liberal left. We talk about the property taxes, HOAs, the property insurance. We cover, in a lot of studies, by the way, we cover a lot of issues nobody else talks about or even covers. We cover and report it the way it is. So go take a look at it today. It's free. 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
22: News this hour at Town Hall. I'm Bob Agnew at Washington. The Department of on non-citizens legally voting in the state of New Jersey.
23: Four individuals have been charged following a joint federal investigation. This comes after New Jersey Governor Mikey Sherrill admitted that approximately 6,600 non-citizens were registered to vote in the state. DHS Secretary Mark Wayne Mullen has warned multiple states about this issue. Officials emphasize that non-citizens who cast ballots will face strict penalties, including deportation. John Scott reporting.
24: A veteran Democrat strategist is sounding the alarm over New York City's rising socialist movement. More on that from correspondent Ken Lorman.
25: Mark Penn, who advised former President Bill Clinton, is warning that New York City Mayor Zoran Mamdani's proposed property tax plan could hit more homeowners than advertised. Penn says the tax would apply to nearly a million residential properties based on city valuations, potentially driving down property values and sparking widespread legal challenges. Critics argue the proposal reflects a broader shift toward democratic socialism within the party and could discourage investment in the nation's largest city. Ken Lorman reporting.
24: President Trump told reporters on Friday that new agreement between Israel and Hamas, the one that he helped to broker, is a great breakthrough, even though he admits it's likely to have what he calls some ups and downs.
26: So we do have an understanding with Israel. Israel's very happy about it. Israel helped us. And they've been very good. They've been very good about it. Most people said that would be a deal that would be undoable. Now, will it go through its ups and downs? It's a very complex situation over there. The people are very complex and difficult.
24: The president spoke with reporters yesterday during a cabinet meeting held at the presidential retreat, Camp David in Maryland. More from Town Hall.
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24: A plan put forth by FIFA's president has led to a boycott by the 55 members of the European soccer body UEFA.
6: FIFA and its president Gianni Infantino want to create a subsidiary running its events and competitions, including the crown jewel, the Men's World Cup. A $20 billion operation that will be 20% owned by private investors. Anchor Investor, a New York investment firm created by Joshua Kushner, the younger brother of U.S. President Donald Trump's son-in-law, Jared Kushner. Another close tie between FIFA, Infantino, and the wider Trump world. Infantino has written to the 211, setting a deadline of September the 19th to accept a one-time-only offer of $20 million for each to invest.
24: That is correspondent Graham Dunbar reporting. You'll find breaking news and analysis at Town Hall.
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28: Here he is, the headliner, the showstopper, the main event, the doctor of house calls. 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
1: So hanging out with us, this portion of the show, our good friend who co-hosts with us all the time, Ron Davis, our lawyer and legal commentator as well. Ron's looking for some election conspiracies. He does election law. Come on. We need some more lawsuits, Ron. You like making all that money, and I like the entertainment. You know what I'm saying?
29: There you go.
1: Because, you know, I like debunking some of these things, if you get what I'm saying. But anyway, that's a little inside joke. Steve Beeman, our good friend, who's been on with this show for many years, one of the best financial analysts, and he's one of our financial commentators on the radio show and also at floridadaily.com. Steve, these Trump accounts, I got to talk about this for a second. So there were some good things in the president's tax bill. I like it. I mean, I would have liked to, you know, sometimes I wish more or I long more for the first Trump White House, where, you know, we cut the capital gains tax, the individual income tax, the corporate tax rate, a lot of other things. This one, I mean, I get the no tax on tips and everything else, but that doesn't do anything for me. I'm not a server, you know what I'm saying? So the other areas that they did, they just pretty much continued that was already there. There's some good things for 529s. If you want to write off more of a deduction for your business, that also increased. I like that as well, but on a scale of 1 to 10, it's like a 4, where the previous one that they passed in 2017 would have been like a 6.5, maybe a 7. It was pretty good here. And now they're out there a year and a half later. The president's on the campaign trail touting what's known as these
20: Trump accounts here.
3: Trump accounts allow families to contribute up to $5,000 a year in investment accounts for children. The Trump administration is offering each child born between 2025 and 2028 a $1,000 nest egg. The President's Council of Economic Advisors estimates a child born this year will accumulate $5,800 by age 18 and more than $18,000 by age 28 based on the initial contribution alone. If a family makes the maximum annual contributions, those figures increase to more than $300,000 by 18 and more than $1 million by 28. Trump accounts are susceptible to market fluctuations, and withdrawals are taxed like an IRA. But unlike a 529 plan, you can spend the money on whatever you want.
20: All right, that's Fox News' Jonathan Siri. Now, this is where I come across. You want to do something to lift people up, increase the amount you can give to your IRA, increase the amount you can get to other areas without being penalized with taxes and everything else out there. So let me play for you a couple of clips. I'm going to tell you why these accounts irk me, because this is something the left does, okay? I don't get it. Why is it that we give people back in the days on welfare more money for every kid you have? And guess what we're doing? Oh, we're just going to give, we're not calling it welfare, but instead we're going to give you, if you have three or four kids, we're going to give you $1,000 of what's not technically free money, but it's government money. Listen to this clip.

0: Andrew Yang and millions of sensible Americans. If you don't have a Trump account and you have a child in your life, let them know. It's free money.
1: Free money! You just heard it. It's free money.
0: From the government.
2: I mean, who would turn down a free $1,000? My baby got one, and it's for anyone who has a baby between...
1: One more clip here, Steve Beam, and I'm on a roll. Dagan McDowell, Fox Business Network. She goes, this is nothing more than a foundation for the universal basic incomes. Why? Because it's for the kids.
3: I just wanted to add on why this is being introduced, because it's about the children. How are you going to fight back against it? President Trump just handed $1,000 to every kid who was just born. That is the foundation for the, like, universal basic income. That is the foundation for what these Democrats and these lefty liberals are proposing. That is why handing out money just for the children is so insidious and dangerous.
1: You know, and Steve, there's the thing. There are ways to, I mean, why am I paying, why am I giving money to pay something to people that they already should be doing in the first place?
4: The again, this is one of these things. The wrongness of this is so deep and so profound that it's difficult for me to believe any Republican would even touch this. I'm all for tax cuts. The government takes too much money from us anyway. So giving people a tax-free account for kids, great idea. When you say we're going to transfer wealth from our taxpayers to these children, and we're going to teach them the entitlement system from the day they're born, you are not going to end up with a system that works very well. This is no different, to your point, than the UBI stuff. It's the camel's nose in the tent, and I am shocked that the Trump administration is doing this. This is just the worst kind of entitlement giving that you can do, and it's a disaster, because what it's going to create is a furtherance of this idea that government owes me a living.
1: Yeah. Hey, by the way, Ron, what ages are your kids?
5: My youngest is 20.
1: Okay, hold on. Is there a rumor you called the account last week and said, hey, can you lower my kid's age below 18? I need a $3,000.
5: I have been thinking. I'm having fun. Fiscal part of me says I don't like this. But the reality of it is it's there. And I love the idea in the sense that it's a one-time $1,000 seeding, because it ultimately will go to show that the money invested in something like this is going to yield exponentially thousands times more than what you're going to get out of Social Security.
1: Oh, I agree with you on that.
5: So I think it's an illustrative example of how we can change the Social Security system in the future to make it viable. Right now, everybody's afraid to do it. Remember, even George Bush with the 4%. If we had gone to what he wanted with the 4%, everybody retiring today would be exponentially better.
1: Right.
5: I like this because it forces us to see that it works. The $1,000 seed money.
1: If I'm a family of four now, that's $4,000.
5: I'm torn on it. I don't understand the system in the sense, is are they stuck with this till they're the age of 18 and they can spend it on anything they want?
1: They can spend anything they want.
5: I'm okay with that. As long as it stays there till they're age 18 and they don't get to draw that $1,000 out immediately.
1: By the way, Ron, go ahead.
4: Can I get $5,000, please? Because I really need the money. And could you please just send me $5,000 of your money? I promise I'll invest it and I'll use it for good purposes.
5: Well, actually, this is invested. It's being forced into an investment account.
4: So would you give me some of your money, please? Because those of us who are working for a living can't keep giving our money to everybody else to solve their problems. So if you'd please send me some of your money, I'd appreciate it.
1: Ron can afford it, by the way, too.
5: I understand the concept.
1: I know.
5: But, I mean, this is at least one area where government spending is. It's a $1,000 seed money. And it's going to be illustrative of how investment works. I don't have the government to do that.
1: I can take a financial literacy course.
5: I get it. You and I and Steve, yes.
1: Right.
5: But millions of Americans don't.
1: Oh, man.
5: Look, like I said, the fiscal side of it is I don't like it.
4: Hold on. The way to solve that problem is not to give people money.
5: It's not tax breaks. You can't get the average American a tax break and say, go invest it. Steve, that doesn't work.
1: Well, that's
5: work.
1: Their
5: you
1: fault,
5: know,
1: not ours.
5: The average 90% of Americans don't have $1,000.
1: Hold on. Go ahead, Steve. What were you saying?
4: Well, it's not going to do anything but teach entitlement. This is
5: no, I disagree.
4: This was Social Security, Ron. I agree with you wholeheartedly.
5: If it was $1,000 a month,
1: let me finish this point. Go ahead, Steve.
4: On the Social Security linkage, I think that's a stretch. This doesn't.

0: teach anything about Social Security. I wish it did. I agree wholeheartedly with Ron on the Social Security thing. But you are now just saying to people, the government, the federal government of the United States, is in the business of giving kids a starting cash deposit in life. I don't see how that's anywhere near the responsibility of the federal government. You want kids to be financially literate? Start teaching financial literacy in the schools, which they don't want to do because they don't want people knowing how much tax they're paying.
1: All right, coming up in next, good discussion here. I didn't like it when we gave people to have babies when they were welfare. Yeah. They could have done the same thing with that money, do whatever they want with it, but I
2: don't like it. But okay. But the reality of it is $1,000 is so much better spent this way than 100 other ways that the Democrats would spend it.
1: Isn't what they do with the money, that's how it could be better spent.
2: Well, but that's 18 years from now.
1: I get it, but let them do it on their own and invest. By the way, they're low index funds, so they're not going to get the rate of return like a Roth IRA would. But anyway, I want to talk about AI coming up next. And we got polling numbers here. Steve, we'll get to this coming up. And on the other side, I'll share with you and Ron and the audience polling numbers. The audience is split on AI. But what they're not split is on the AI data centers in the backyard. That's going to be a great discussion. And we'll cover all of this coming up next with Steve Beam and Ron Davis right here on the Ed Dean Radio Show.
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1: Hi, everybody. It's Ed Dean. 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We've been around since 2018. We've had Trump, Governor DeSantis, tons of elected officials, and other business leaders tweet us, Facebook us as well, because even though we are center-right, we cover our stories without the spin. Have you ever noticed, even with Florida news publications, I mean, you've got a regular news story, but why am I reading an editorial in a news coverage that should be left for a typical news story? I don't want to have to read about the spin from the liberal left. We talk about the property taxes, HOAs, the property insurance. 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We cover and report it the way it is. So go take a look at it today. It's free. 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One more time, that's FloridaDaily.com. 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It's Ed Dean, not only as a top-rated radio talk show host, but the publisher of FloridaDaily.com. We have been around since 2018. And, man, Roger, even in our first couple of years, Trump was tweeting us out, Florida Governor Ron DeSantis, Senator Rick Scott, and we are center-right, but we call stories the way they're supposed to be called. Not editorialize them, but report the news. I mean, we cover everything, scams, a lot of politics, polling issues, cultural issues as well, and we throw even a little bit of sports. But we got a new thing, the Florida Daily Show. 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
1: Back with us here, two of my favorites, Ron Davis, co-host with us all the time, lawyer, legal commentator, Steve Beamon, who I love getting on. And I love having come on the show a lot. He's hanging out with us this time as well. Steve Beamon, one of the best financial analysts, economic analysts as well, and also one of our economic analysts, not just on this show, but also at FloridaDaily.com. Here was a clip, and let me, before I get to the clip, let me give a little bit of backdrop. Steve, there are all of these polls out there, not in my backyard, for an AI data center. University of North Florida just came out with a poll. And it said that voters are evenly divided over the increase of the use of AI. 49% support it, 49% oppose it. So it's 50-50. But in order to build it in my backyard, 68% said, we don't want it in our community. I want to play for you a clip because I think there are benefits if properly explained, which I try to do every day. If some people stop putting their head in the mud, I think AI, because anything else is better than what we have now, I wouldn't want to see AI, and there's ways of doing this involved in our schools and with studies, with young people to help retain knowledge. I can explain that at another time. But AI in maybe to eliminate government waste, I think is there. But let me play for you a clip. John Hopkins, Dr. Peter Najjar says, with all of the years of doctor's experience, AI can allow more time and more efficiency for doctors to see more patients and to detect cancer and other things that are ailments early on, well before humans can find it.
8: Historically, healthcare has been somewhat slow to adopt new technologies, and we are seeing the exact opposite with AI. We're adopting this technology about two times as fast as any other industry in the American economy. If you can imagine a skilled and experienced physician over the course of their careers, and what artificial intelligence allows us to do is condense many decades of individual physician experience into a single model that enhances our ability to do detection and treatment.
1: So, Steve Beamon, here's the question. So, there you go. John Hopkins, a very reputable group. I like them because they're all against the COVID stuff. So, they have a lot of street credibility with me. But this is where I'm getting at. The doctor says, I get AI implemented. We get it implemented. We can see more patients, drop costs. We can become more efficient. Steve, can you have these AI access to benefit people's health, can you have it without an AI data center?
9: Well, the answer is clearly no. And I think what you're going to find is, first of all, in this 50-50 split, you cannot put the genie back in the bottle. AI is there. It's going to grow. They're going to build the data centers, regardless of what people say. We need these things, and this technology will revolutionize medicine. It will revolutionize business. It will revolutionize our lives in a very positive way. Now, there will be other things associated that are transformational, like we've talked about, robotics in the workforce. So it's not going to be all just, you know, starry and roses, but there will be a net benefit, especially in things like medicine, because it will exponentially improve pharmaceutical development, diagnostic development, and it will be a very powerful thing to help people live long and fulfilled lives.
1: Yeah, and this is interesting. Like I said, I think we should look at the whole issue of AI with our healthcare. I think it can become more efficient. I'd like to see it involved in the classroom. But here's the thing. I was telling Ron Davis, and who's in the studios with us, this is almost like the Matrix, yeah, where the machines replaced the other machines, like high speed internet was, all of this was, you got second, third tier, it was being replaced with T1. It's not like the Terminator. It was replaced with cable and internet, and yet nobody wants the AI data centers in their backyard. So the question is, does this become that type of an issue? I wonder if it even becomes a bigger issue in the governor's race in the general election.
2: No, I think it does. I was looking at something earlier. The data centers forecast is to use 20% of the total U.S. power by 2035, and they're estimated it's going to be 194 gigawatts, 83% more than the forecast just 7 months ago. Now, in terms of the medicine, when you think about medical malpractice is in the top five of leading causes of death in the United States, and a lot of that is distraction, you know, the daily, you know, stresses of life, doctors being overworked, tired, nurses. AI is one of those areas that could maybe help reduce a lot of those deaths and mistakes. So there's a benefit there, you know, that doesn't affect a lot of the jobs like you may see in the auto industry, because I think AI in the auto industry means less jobs, right? Mm. So, I mean, it's one of those things where, you know, this is a benefit to not only us, but I don't think it affects the number of people that you have in there, because you have so much personal connection. So, you know, there's areas where AI, I think, can really be beneficial, and this is one of those.
10: Hold on real quick, on a side note, can you tell the GOP Republicans, my good friends, to, if there's a medical malpractice problem, to stop with the cap so I can make a little bit more dollars?
2: Well, yes.
10: You get what I'm
2: stop
10: saying?
2: With all the silly
10: I just want to use the system, you know what I'm saying? Yeah. I don't need any lawsuits, but I just want to settle
2: out of
10: court.
2: Insurance companies are not your
10: little,
2: best friend.
10: I know, little joke there, little humor. So anyway, hey, Steve, hold on now. Let me look at the glass. For all of you listening here, let me look as the glass half full or the glass half empty. If you are a power company, and every time a new development comes into town, which is quite a few in Florida, every time a new Amazon warehouse, which is, oh my word, bigger than a football stadium, you have to hire more people from the power company to service the needs of those individuals. There would be, I would assume, and I'm looking at the glass half full here, tell me where I'm wrong or right here, Steve Beaman, that if an AI data center comes in, and the argument is that more people at McDonald's are working than AI data center, you've got a temporary boom in jobs, which we're all bragging about the economy, yet it's in one section. It's the construction jobs, okay? And normally construction jobs are temporary. But Steve, on the just on the pros and cons, on the pro side, would you not think that if there is a new AI data center, that you have to have more people hired at the power company, that's jobs, you would have to hire more people to service the needs, that's more jobs, landscape, whatever, and yes, it will probably use more, maybe they can provide a tax benefit to lower property taxes, that's what they're claiming they can do in all these states. But Steve, the other argument would be with the AI data centers is that I don't know how many jobs they're going to create, but this also would kind of maybe force the government to, enough of the Green New Deal garbage out there, which I hope we're done with, now we start focusing more on minerals, we start focusing more on different types of energy. Guess what that does, Steve? That also adds investment and creates jobs.
9: I am reminded, Ed, of Jimmy Carter. So I want to take everybody on a trip through memory lane.
10: Kill the mood.
9: To remember when Jimmy Carter said by 1992 we would be out of gasoline. And the reason he did that, and the reason we hear all the horror stories about these data centers, is these people are building static models forward that don't assume any changes in the way people do things. The point being that, yes, these things are energy hogs. Yes, they are resource hogs. But given freedom and a free market, people will solve that problem. This is not a steady state thing where, gee, we're never going to create more creative energy systems. We've already got these companies creating their own private energy making technology in nuclear. So if we allow these companies to go forward with this, we will benefit from an explosion in jobs, in technological prowess. And yeah, to your point, we can't have medical AI without data centers.
10: Well, I'm all for the medical AI. Hey, by the way, Steve, can somebody give me, now everybody tells me that the data centers that are in existence now, they're old school. What we're doing is we're trying to bring in a new fleet of data centers out there. Can anybody give me current statistics of where they're coming up? I mean, is there another state that's been ahead of the game and of, like, let's say, I don't know where they're privy to that, you know, Virginia may have more Texas than Florida. Is there any data out there that shows that they're using all this amount of water, that there really aren't the jobs that have been predicted with this? Is there anybody's got, I mean, everybody's, one side says this and the other side says that. What do we know as of now?
9: I have looked for real data on that, and I don't believe it really exists in good form. But I will, and the people who read Florida Daily, I will work to get you a research report on that within the next day or two.
10: That's my point.
2: I think it's all anecdotal right now. I think the issue is that you could, with the current data that we have, you can interpret it either way, and I'd still be right. You know, I mean, I think
9: you're right, Ron.
2: And I look at this the way that when we were in high school back in the 80s, those huge mainframes in the computers that we had, look how much space they took up and all that. And now you can do everything in the size of a palm, in the palm of your hand. This is where AI will go eventually. It's going to take some time. The problem, though, still is we subsidize it. The government has to stop subsidizing at the expense of the taxpayer.
10: The Trump White House is buying into it. I don't like it. Hey, by the way, why do you look at me when you say in high school? I just graduated a few years ago. What the flip? I mean, Ron's like,
2: you're only 4 years older than me.
10: That's right. Whatever. I got to edit that part out. So anyway, hey, Steve Beaman, I love you, brother. I'm glad you were hanging out with us.
9: Well, it's great to be on with you and Ron. And again, I appreciate it. And Ron, you and I need to get together and have a beer someday, and I'll persuade you that government handing out money is not the way to solve problems.
10: I believe the Trump account.
2: You don't need to do that. I already agree, but I'll have a beer with you.
10: Yeah, anyway, as long as he's paying for it. Like me, with Scottish people, gotta make someone, mine just happened to be coffee. All right, more of this coming up next right here on the Ed Dean Radio Show.
4: 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That led to $1 billion in economic losses. We saw how special interest favoritism and poor water management were destroying the waters and wild places that make South Florida unique, and no one was stepping up to stop it. 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
10: Hi, everybody. It's Ed Dean. Not just being a top-rated radio talk show host, and I'm thankful every day to God for this, but I'm also the publisher of FloridaDaily.com. We've been around since 2018. We've had Trump, Governor DeSantis, tons of elected officials, and other business leaders tweet us, Facebook us as well, because even though we are center-right, we cover our stories without the spin. Have you ever noticed, even with Florida news publications, I mean, you've got a regular news story, but why am I reading an editorial in a news coverage that should be left for a typical news story? I don't want to have to read about the spin from the liberal left. We talk about the property taxes, HOAs, the property insurance. We cover, in a lot of studies, by the way, we cover a lot of issues nobody else talks about or even covers. We cover and report it the way it is. So go take a look at it today. It's free. 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
1: Hi, everybody. It's Ed Dean. 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We've been around since 2018. We've had Trump, Governor DeSantis, tons of elected officials, and other business leaders tweet us, Facebook us as well, because even though we are center-right, we cover our stories without the spin. Have you ever noticed, even with Florida news publications, I mean, you've got a regular news story, but why am I reading an editorial in a news coverage that should be left for a typical news story? I don't want to have to read about the spin from the liberal left. We talk about the property taxes, HOAs, the property insurance. 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We cover and report it the way it is. So go take a look at it today. It's free. 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One more time, that's FloridaDaily.com.
10: All right, we're ready to go. Too busy talking to Blaze off the air, man. So, all right, the email address, ed@wbob.com. All right, let's get to it. He is the state CFO, the chief financial officer here in the state of Florida. Blaze and Gully here on our newsmaker line. So, let me see. I've got so much to cover here. I've got some of the things that you've been doing when it comes to... I love the whole Doge thing. I got to play for you a clip. Let me tell you, because I know you're busy, and it's kind of like when people want to badmouth you, I know many times, whether it's Democrats or the media, whatever, it's kind of like bullets to Superman. It just bounces off. But here was a clip. You were traveling throughout the state. You were recently in Jacksonville again. You're going to other areas talking about, you know, Doge, you know, government spending, all that kind of stuff. Here was a clip out of, because you've been doing this for the last year. Here was a clip from Fox 30, Jake Stefan, covering you, talking about your spending, your list of areas of the counties that are spending wasteful items. Here's a clip.
13: Still, Engolia laid the blame for the city's ballooning budget on the mayor. In total, Engolia claims the city of Jacksonville is overspending by nearly $200 million based on his Doge team's calculation.
14: Do you have any other examples of wasteful spending?
15: We have specific examples. We have more, we have reams of specific examples. But the expansion of the government bureaucracy itself is a large, wasteful, and excessive expense.
13: The CFO has not disclosed the specifics of the Doge team's formula for calculating wasteful spending, aside from his claim it factors in population growth, inflation, and a so-called government inefficiency factor.
10: So I get a lot of people going, hey, I'm on board. Just one problem. When you have the CFO come on again, they're asking, can he give like I've seen specifics you've done last year, which are kind of entertaining. But do you have like when the media's saying, hey, he's not really the realist in how he's doing this, people are going, can the CFO like actually give us some numbers or not even numbers, just give us some issues of where the wasteful spending's at? I'm getting that a lot lately.
16: Yeah, so the first thing is those numbers of $199 million was 2 years ago.
10: Right.
16: The new updated number for Jacksonville is $275 million. And we do have specifics, right? We have specifics that the Doge team unfound. But my job and what I'm doing is I'm comparing how large their budgets have grown over the last 6 years and then comparing that to inflation and population growth, because that is the metric by which government should grow by. So just to give you an example, over the last 6 years, we had 3 years of the Curry years and then 3 years of the Donna Deegan years. Lenny Curry came in under inflation and population for his last year to the tune of almost $70 million, where Donna Deegan has gone over inflation and population by almost $650 million. So my argument to that, look, I get that people want to see the specifics, but my argument is the largest line item of waste is the amount of full-time equivalents, amount of government employees that they are hiring that are not needed compared to the amount of inflation growth. So what these local governments are doing is you have, let's say, and I don't remember Jacksonville's off the top of my head, but let's say that their budget went up $800 million over the last 6 years and their population was maybe 75,000. Well, they're hiring 2,000 government employees. It's not needed. And we all know is that when you hire government employees, it's the legacy costs, it's the insurance, it's the fringe benefits, And that's the biggest line item. So, yes, we can find the specific line items. And I think Rory Diamond has been doing a pretty good job in getting that information out to the people. But the biggest line item is the government itself and the government employees. And when government says that they're going to have to lay off these employees and it's going to affect services, they're lying. No, they're not, because they did it 3 years ago.
10: When you talk about, and I don't, maybe the county, I know not all counties are the same. You just mentioned that, you know, hey, they're hiring all these employees. When you,
16: all the counties are the same with that. Ed.
10: Okay,
16: every
10: okay.
16: single county is hiring people at an unprecedented clip when it's not
10: right.
16: needed.
10: But what I was getting at is, I don't know if, are they all hiring them in the same department? Because when you say, hey, they're hiring all these people, okay, that's fine. I'm just saying, where are you seeing the biggest government growth? That's what I was going to ask. And is it pretty much the same throughout all the counties then?
16: Yeah, it's general government itself. So that means everything that falls under the general government is where they're hiring all of their extra employees. Now, I will tell you that most governments have your fire and your police underneath your general fund, the general government umbrella. But those aren't being hired at the same clip as what the paper pushers are in general government. So local governments are saying, yeah, but our budget was because of fire and police. No, that's only partially true. The vast majority of it is coming from local, just general government.
10: Yeah. Blaise Angoli is the state CFO here in the state of Florida, traveling throughout the state. I like it. I like when you're talking about a lot of this. You're speaking, and I get it, and generally a lot of times, sometimes I like, you know, voters just want to hear, hey, specifics and things and that nature. How many counties have you, I mean, you got to have more auditors. I get that. That's a need where I do support more government workers so we can find out where the waste is at, even if it's just temporarily. But how many counties have you done now? And then I assume you're going to try to get to all 67 here soon. Right?
16: Yeah, so we have done 18 governments so far. We have uncovered $3.7 billion worth of excessive and wasteful spending. That's the spending over and above inflation and population. This is money that they really shouldn't have collected, didn't need. The only reason why they got it was because of the rise in property values and a corresponding rise in property taxes. But I will tell you, sometime in early September, we are going to roll out the excessive and wasteful numbers for every single county, all 67 counties, and the top 25 cities in the state, according to population growth. So
10: that's gonna
16: not
10: be great.
16: Only are we comparing government growth to inflation and population, we are comparing government growth to other governments. So a government can't say, yes, but the CFO doesn't know what he's talking about because we have these state mandates, we have fire, we have police. So now you're going to be able to say, well, then how come the city of Orlando could do it, but Orange County couldn't do it? How come Fort Lauderdale could do it, but Broward couldn't do it? So they compare it to each other. There's going to be no way for them to hide because we're going to expose it all.
10: When you bring this issue up, because I'm going to have you on another segment here in just a moment. I want to talk about your latest ad that's been going on, which I like, with illegal immigrants and how you're dealing with that. When you bring this up, I know you're going beyond party lines. It's just not Democrats. It's Republicans as well. What is their, like, excuse when you go into their town and their county saying, listen, we've undocumented this. This is what we're finding. Do they say, oh, your numbers are wrong? Or is it, no, we had to spend this money. If they did, what is their justification? What excuse are they given?
16: Well, first, yes, that's happening. They're saying my numbers are wrong, which it isn't. They're saying our methodology is wrong, which it's not. The state of Utah uses it. The state of Colorado uses it. But they're saying that the CFO doesn't understand because, you know, we've had all of this growth. Well, yeah, that's true. But so have other counties. So have other cities. So these other cities and counties, some of them were able to restrain their budget. Well, why couldn't you? And the answer is because they didn't care about the taxpayers. Now, I will tell you that a lot of the pushback doesn't come from Democrat areas. A lot of the pushback comes from Republican areas because they just expect me to stay silent.
10: Yeah.
16: You know what I'm saying? Because that would make me a hypocrite. I'm not going to sit there and I'm not going to criticize Donna Deegan and then criticize the government of Nassau County, which is deep red. I'm not going to do it. I'm not going to criticize Broward County and not criticize Citrus County, which is deep red. I'm in it for the taxpayers. I'm not in it for partisan politics.
10: You know, I wish most people had that attitude where it's like, listen, I'm here to do a job and you're right. And you're calling out both sides on this. And that does make it quite credible because there's a lot of people that want you to be the team player. And I mean, I get it all the time. Like, I'm like, well, no, they just spent a boatload of money. You know, I mean, we're going after Democrats and yet we're doing it as well. So I get all of that, which is taking place. So coming up in.
16: I am a team player, but my team is the taxpayers.
10: All right. Team Ed, that's the team. All right, Team Ed Conservative. All right, anyway, so I'm going to get to this whole thing on the whole illegal immigration. I got to remind people some of the proposals you had, which were good, unfortunately did not go anywhere. I'll get into that. But also, so you're saying coming out, real quick, I got about 30 seconds in this segment right here, coming out in September, there's going to be a big news story on all the government spending, correct?
16: It's going to make a lot of people's heads explode, yep.
10: All right, so we're going to get into that. All right, coming up on the other side. Coming up on the other side, we're going to get back with the state CFO, Blaze Ingolia, and then I want to talk about this coming up in just a moment. He's got a new ad out there, and some of the stuff that he was proposing in Tallahassee, I was like, hey, this all sounds... I just didn't think none of it was going to pass because he just got some people that, you know, we'd rather get this... I'd rather get an airport named after somebody and then doing something with illegal immigration, which I would support doing something with. We'll talk about that coming up here in just a couple of moments. The CFO is going to hang out with us for a little bit longer as we continue to move along right here. This is the Ed Dean Radio Show.
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0: Senator Rick Scott, and we are center-right, but we call stories the way they're supposed to be called. Not editorialize them, but report the news. 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
0: So the state CFO, Blaise Ingolia, here in the state of Florida, he is running, and I got to play some clips. So let me give a little bit of backdrop here. So this is what you said last year. I got a couple of clips about holding illegal immigrants accountable here and holding insurance companies that will give them insurance. Here's a clip.
5: We had some lawsuit reform. We had 8% of all the claims in the United States commensurate with our population, but we had 78% of all the lawsuits. So a lot of people were gaming the system, suing insurance companies, causing them to go bankrupt, and basically scaring insurance companies and capital away. So we've reversed that trend. Now we need to make sure that we are holding insurance companies accountable and making sure they are doing what they're supposed to be doing contractually. And that's what I'm going to be looking at.
0: You had a lot of good ideas about now not allowing or recognizing CDL licenses from other state when these guys were not living here legally. Now I know you've got ads that are running talking about how you've highlighted locking up illegals who stole your tax dollars and slapping those record fines on insurance companies. We covered it. I like the story. It kind of explained more about what you've uncovered here.
6: So if we're talking specifically about insurance, yeah, look, the reforms that we put in place have worked, and just going to encapsulate it, like there was somebody that I know had a 92, actually in the Jacksonville area, mind you, had about a $9,400 premium. And I said, hey, let me take a look at these deck pages. So I found an error on the deck page, and we suggested that he goes and talks to an independent agent. It went from $9,400 down to $2,500.
0: I was talking about the illegal immigrants side. That's what I was referring to.
6: Oh, the illegal immigrants. Yeah, look, the illegal immigrants are actually out there scamming policyholders and scamming insurance companies, causing everyone's rates to go up. My law enforcement agency, we have 300 sworn law enforcement officers. We have been arresting illegal immigrants for PIP fraud, for staging car accidents, for posing as insurance agents, getting life insurance agents, getting money, and then just running away. We've put away illegal immigrants who were creating fake companies like roofing companies, and then not paying into the workers' comp system. So we've been doing our job with not only trying to prevent people's insurance premiums to go up because of fraud, but putting away illegal immigrants in jail and then deporting them because they are causing that fraud.
0: Wow, see, that is news, and that I wish would get more further reporting by the media as well. And what you're doing something. Here was another, this was earlier this year, this was January, because I have all these clips, where, and I agree with you, and I would like to see more of this take place, where you say, and by the way, no workers' comp for illegals. This is what you said.
7: We want to remove illegal aliens as covered employees under the workers' compensation statute. Unbelievably, when you read that statute, it says there on the plain text that illegal immigrants are eligible for workers' compensation. We think that is wrong. Why should the workers' compensation system and other businesses who are doing it legally subsidize bad behavior of other businesses?
0: Man, and you've been cracking down on that as well. Are there any legislation going to get passed with that?
6: That did not got passed last year, because I'm going to tell you, a lot of the big special interests just sort of killed it But I'm going to keep on pushing. Just because I propose a piece of legislation that doesn't go through on year one does not mean that it's not going to go through on year two, year three, or three, four. What you need is you need somebody with resolve, and I have that resolve. So when I propose something, I'm not just proposing it for headlines. I'm proposing it because I think it is the best policy for the state of Florida moving forward. So I will continue to push policies such as that and other policies that we come up with if it's going to protect Floridians, protect policyholders, and protect taxpayers.
8: You know, the state CFO, Blaise Ngolia, we are talking with here in the state of Florida, people are asking, for example, and they'd be like, Ed, how is, this ain't California, how is an illegal immigrant getting insurance? I mean, are they actually boldly advertising these things, or is this an under the radar? I mean, how are they getting insurance here in Florida?
6: No, they are, unfortunately, they're out there, and they are, so in the state of Florida, you're not supposed to have a driver's license here if you're an illegal immigrant, and you're not supposed to, we do not recognize other states if they give driver's licenses to illegal immigrants like California and New York does, right? But the insurance companies that actually do business here in the state of Florida have subsidiaries or their other, sister companies not only giving insurance to illegal immigrants, but marketing to illegal immigrants to get insurance. So you can have somebody in California who is an illegal immigrant, has a driver's license, gets an insurance policy from a company, come to the state of Florida and cause harm. I think specifically that the insurance company and the driver should already be held liable because they shouldn't have been on the road in the first place. So that's another policy we're going to continue to push.
8: Yeah, you said, you know, because, I mean, the Trump White House, if I'm not mistaken, they've actually cracked down, I think, what was it, earlier this year, it was like 15 to 16,000 of students CDLs. CDLs at these schools that should have not had a CDL license. And you said earlier this year, don't come to Florida. We don't even want to recognize, we're not going to recognize them.
6: No, because it's the right policy. Look, one of the reasons why we have such a problem with illegal immigration, it was twofold, that we had a lack of enforcement at the border, right, which was just absolutely exacerbated by the open border policies at Biden. But the second thing is that states, locals, governments and the federal government were creating magnets. And that was one of the magnets. Hey, you know, even if you come over here illegally, hey, guess what? You're going to be able to vote. You're going to be able to go to school. You're going to be able to work. And you know what? If you want a driver's license and want to drive over the road as a truck driver with CDL, we're going to give you that also. These are the ridiculous policies that attract illegal immigrants from coming over in the first place. And that every single one of those incentives, in my opinion, should be ripped out of the statutes locally, ripped out of the order from the state. Ripped out of the ordinances and ripped out of the federal government.
8: State CFO Blaise Ngolia we're talking with. Here's another one that I want to bring up is, and this is kind of, I know for many people, this is like low-hanging fruit, but it's kind of a fascinating story. You had talked about how you were cracking down and looking at local governments awarding contracts based on DEI. This is what you said earlier in the year.
9: We're also proposing legislation to end the practice of local governments prioritizing DEI in their government contracts. DEI standing for division, exclusion, and indoctrination in this case.
8: Yeah, you know, and what's funny is we have, you know, we were covering this a few years ago. You know, when Biden did his infrastructure plan, you know, they spent billions on trying to lay down internet wire, or was it, you know, the cable and everything else out there. I'm sorry, internet wire, cable for internet. And then we found out that many of these infrastructure projects that they passed, they couldn't get it done because they were trying to go out of their way to what you just said a moment ago with these local contracts, trying to base it on DEI. They wanted to hire, if you're not a certain color, wait, you're not lesbian, you're not union. I mean, I'm not making this up. They would not hire, which, of course, stalled all of these projects to happen. So when you talk about these DEI hires, I get you. You're 100% correct.
6: Yeah, and what we found locally is that when a local business, let's say they want to do a construction project or it is a tech project and they put it out for procurement and they want to get bids, what they do is they've had it in their ordinances says that, look, if you are a minority-owned or if you're a woman-owned, and basically a lot of it was skin color, that you would get extra points awarded. That's horrible. That is a horrible idea, because it's saying that we're not hiring you based upon the qualifications. We're not hiring you based upon the lowest bid. We're hiring you based upon the skin color of your employees. And I find that, and I think most people find that, racist.
8: Yeah, if you got some experience on something, but not just for a DEI hire. Listen, I've seen mayors do that. I can tell you interviews I've had with fire and police where they say Democratic mayor comes in the town and it's strictly a DEI hire. I just wanted to point out that it sounds like a low-hanging fruit story, but yet that delays projects because we got to get people DEI hired based with our how they may look or what your political gender out there. And you were right to talk up against it. I mean, that's just what slowed down everything else under Biden. So I'm going to be looking for that story in September. I know you'll come on with us before then, anytime you want to come on. But his stuff out there, I know you've got the latest of you've been launching your watchdog ad. And you said, I don't care if you're Republican or Democrat, stop stealing the taxpayer dollars. I think people like and they resonate with that. Blazing Goalie is the state CFO. I'm glad you came on today, brother.
6: Great talking to you, brother.
8: All right, man. We'll talk to you later. Can you imagine? See, I'm called a rhino if I go after other Republicans. He does it. I'm joking with you. I agree with what Blaze says. You got to go after some of these other Republicans out there. All right. We'll get to all this coming up right here on the Ed Dean Radio Show.
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8: Hi, everybody. It's Ed Dean. Not just being a top-rated radio talk show host, and I'm thankful every day to God for this, but I'm also the publisher of FloridaDaily.com. We've been around since 2018. We've had Trump, Governor DeSantis, tons of elected officials, and other business leaders tweet us, Facebook us as well, because even though we are center-right, we cover our stories without the spin. Have you ever noticed, even with Florida news publications, I mean, you've got a regular news story, but why am I reading an editorial in a news coverage that should be left for a typical news story? I don't want to have to read about the spin from the liberal left. We talk about the property taxes, HOAs, the property insurance. We cover, in a lot of studies, by the way, we cover a lot of issues nobody else talks about or even covers. We cover and report it the way it is. So go take a look at it today. It's free. 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
11: From the Zoom Tan Studios in Naples, go from pale to perfect in minutes. 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
12: News this hour at Town Hall. I'm Bob Agnew in Washington. A first-of-its-kind gathering yesterday at Camp David. The White House says it was the first time there was ever a live televised cabinet meeting ever held at the presidential retreat, offering the public a rare look inside the historic compound. Cabinet members talked about everything from Iran to border security. A Republican senator from Missouri is pushing legislation aimed at preventing judge shopping in federal courts.
13: Senator Eric Schmidt has introduced the Boasberg Act, named after U.S. District Judge Jeb Boasberg, who is accused of being a rogue judge and has repeatedly handled high-profile cases against President Trump's agenda. Schmidt says the measure would require random assignment of federal cases, increased transparency, and impose penalties for attempts to manipulate the process.
12: That is Ken Lorman reporting. That bill would also require the reassignment of cases when Supreme Court rulings overturn lower court decisions. The thinking is that the supporters say the legislation would strengthen public confidence in an impartial judiciary.
14: A high-profile election security measure now heading to California voters. We get more of that. Correspondent Willie Nelson.
15: A California voter ID initiative known as Prop 39 has qualified for the 2026 ballot after gathering more than 1 million signatures. It would require government-issued ID for in-person voting and the last four digits of an ID for mail ballots. Democratic Attorney General Rob Bonta rewrote the official ballot title in language opponents call misleading, and proponents have sued claiming he violated election law. Willie Nelson, Los Angeles.
14: The Trump administration proposing new rail safety rules requiring Mexican train crews who cross into the U.S. to understand critical safety information in English. The plan would also tighten crew certification standards. That's drawn praise from two major rail unions. More on these stories at townhall.com.
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17: At the National Jamboree, one of Scouting's biggest events, dedicated spaces for gay young people, women, and scouts of color have been eliminated. Some scouts who had planned to attend in West Virginia backed out. Defense Secretary Pete Hegseth threatened to end the Pentagon's century-old partnership with Scouting America if it did not make changes, including refocusing away from diversity initiatives. A Scouting America spokesperson said the organization remains fully committed to welcoming and serving all youth, but did not address questions about the changes to the Jamboree. I'm Ed Donahue.
14: New York is suing prediction market company Kalshi, calling it an illegal gambling operation. It's also seeking to shut down its business operations inside the state. Officials also want the company to surrender profits earned from New York customers. Breaking news and analysis at townhall.com.
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0: morning, gardeners. It's Sunday morning. It's time for your favorite gardener and mine, Patrick Parent. Get yourself a cup of coffee and get out a notebook because it's time to solve all your gardening problems.
1: Good morning, gardeners. Welcome to the Parent Family Garden Club. I'm your host, Patrick Parent, and we've got about an hour left in the show, and trying to get as much information to you as possible. And before we get into that, a couple ways to get a hold of us. I would love to hear from you. You can call us. Our phone number here is 339-645-0201. Again, 339-645-0201. And just so you're aware, I do have a answering type service that picks up first and asks who it is to try and get you to that next spot. Makes it easier for me because I don't have somebody who can answer that phone at all times. And so it might seem odd at first, but just stick with it. You'll get to somebody. It just helps me out. Okay. But if you get to the point where it gets to the voicemail, leave a voicemail and we'll get you on an upcoming show. Now, that phone number, you can also text us at 339-645-0201. Again, 339-645-0201. And you can also email us. Our email address here is parentfamilygc@gmail.com. 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

another topic. Now, this week I got a text from 508 that says, can you talk about winter moths and how to treat them and when? All right. Well, so let's start with the winter moth caterpillar. What is it? Well, the winter moth caterpillar is really what we think of when we need to treat something. Those are those small green little inchworms that you see in May, maybe early June, sometimes April. And they're really feeding on the leaves and the buds of deciduous shrubs and trees in the spring, you know, causing some significant damage. Now, I'd say in about 2010, maybe 2009, there was a very, very big issue where it was just everywhere, okay? But this is actually something that's been around for years. It was first identified in Massachusetts in 2003. But to be honest with you, it was introduced from Europe to Nova Scotia in the 1930s. And they had some major issues in the 1950s there. And then it's just spread across Canada. And the crazy part is it went from Nova Scotia, which is above Maine, to the east of Maine, went all the way across Canada, and then went to Vancouver, British Columbia, and then found its way into the U.S. in Oregon and Washington, and slowly headed its way over here. So went above and back. It's doing a full circle here. Coming back to the New England area. Again, 2003 was when it was found in the area, but I want to say it was 2008, 9, maybe 10, where it was really, really bad. So, what's the deal with it? Well, it just devours new leaves, and it's always in the spring. So there's a good thing about it doing that damage in the spring. It does have a chance for a lot of those deciduous plants to come back, but it can do some damage. Now, this isn't just specific trees. Well, yes, it is deciduous trees and shrubs, but it's on oaks, maples, apples. On top of, and it's not limited to, the cherries, ash, elm, crabapple, a ton of others. And the other thing that happens is it feeds on the canopy-type trees. So those oaks, maples, right? So they're up high. But they have this silt that they spit out, that they kind of can hang down and go to the lower plants. And so it just basically, it's like a Spider-Man web, right? It's shooting its webs to get it down all the way to the next level. But they will go on to, roses, perennials, annuals, anything that is found underneath those types of trees. So it's not, for the longest period of time, it wasn't easy to get these guys because they were starting in the 20, 30 feet up. And so a lot of it had to be done by arborists, or you had to have a very powerful spray nozzle on it. And so it started to do a lot of damage. Now, one of the cool things, I was looking up a little bit of history on it, and that's where you're hearing, the 1930s, 1950s. But it said it was identified in Massachusetts in 2003. It was done with a collaborative effort from Deborah Swanson from UMass Extension, who had been there for years, Robert Childs, an entomologist, and a few others. Robert Childs was my entomology professor. He was an amazing professor. Loved all of his classes. They called him Bobby Bugs. Amazing human being. But I didn't realize that he had part in this, because when I was in

college, it was a little bit different. I was excited and listening about these, but I was also worrying about what I was going to do on the weekend. But this was years ago. Anyways, it was just, it's kind of cool to see this. And knowing that he had part in figuring out what to do with it and how to take care of it, I know that's why it's not as bad in the area, because, you know, between him and Deborah Swanson, they had a good amount of knowledge there to fix it. So just a little side track here. Anyways, so here's the life cycle of these caterpillars. Now, obviously, we're seeing those green in the spring, but it's actually starting in the fall with that adult stage. Obviously, the chicken didn't come before the egg, but on this one, the way it's happening, the moth is how that cycle starts, okay? And so the adult stage will emerge from its pupa in the soil about mid to late November, right before Thanksgiving, right? And they'll actually be active all the way into January, maybe earlier, depending upon when the weather goes to those that cold period. But the moth knows it. They know where when it's going to happen, okay? You'll know you have the winter moth this fall, because there's going to be moths in November and December, and they're going to be super attracted to lights. And they're going to be around your lights that you've put up for decorations, or your lamps, everything outside. And it just goes crazy out there. But here's the deal. In that time frame, the female will actually produce 150 to 350 eggs. And they're super, super difficult to find. Now, the adult moth will die and the eggs overwinter, and then they will hatch when the temperatures start to be around 55 degrees. Now, it can be a little bit cooler, can be a little bit cooler or warmer either, but it's really going to depend on the growing degree days, which would be, it needs to be a base of 50 degrees for X amount of days for this, for them to hatch, okay? Most times they're gonna hatch right before bud break, and it's almost like a perfect science that they've done. It's either just before or right as it's happening so that they can start on their host plants. And then they get into that caterpillar form. Now, a lot more to discuss on this. And a lot of this can be done, just take the name winter moth off. Let's put a different moth to it. So stay tuned.

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0: Welcome back to the Parent Family Garden Club. Our phone number here is 339-645-0201, and we're discussing winter moth. And we're kind of going through the life cycle so you understand a few things of what to do. Now, once spring has hit, the eggs have started to hatch right before the new buds happen. You know, those little caterpillars are very small. They will crawl up the tree trunks and hide in between the buds. They're so small that you don't see them, and they kind of get into those buds. And as they are starting to swell up, the winter moth will start to, you know, begin feeding. And they can't feed when it's hard and it's not ready. They can only feed as it starts to open. It's new growth, right? So once they have done that, they start to chew on all the leaves, defoliate it, and then they move on to the lower parts, right? Article I was reading said, think of it as they're bungee jumping, but not staying tethered to their point of origin. I thought that was a really cool way of putting it. You know, the silk that they form just drops to the next plant, and it doesn't bring them back up. They kind of release it, and they go on. So as the caterpillar gets bigger, it'll feed on the flower and foliage buds, and it will just eat as much as possible as it can. Now, then it gets into the caterpillar form, feeds, goes throughout the season, will go into its pupa, will form, then go into the moth form, right? So it's multiple steps. You know, I've skipped a little bit in there, but I'm trying to paraphrase for you. Now, let's get to the treatment. Now, we really need to treat this when the eggs are there so that we can break the cycle. So the best thing to use is a product called horticultural oil, right? The horticultural oil is a great one. Bonide has a great product, all seasons oil, right? That is a horticultural oil. We need to spray when it's in their egg form. The oil must cover these eggs and suffocate them. Right, because the idea here is we don't want them to form into that caterpillar. Now, a lot of these are an exposed bark, lower levels. It's not as easy to go some of the tall trees, but the horticultural oil is a great one to be using to suffocate it. You know, if you have noticed that throughout the season they kind of did morph on your blueberries or on some of your lower shrubs, your roses, those are going to be a lot easier to spray with the horticultural oil, right? Again, this is a late winter application, very early spring, but I'd say really late winter, because as I said before, and the reason why I went through the cycle is the caterpillar and the egg doesn't turn to the caterpillar until just about bud break, or right before it. So right before, right as it's happening, because the caterpillar can't eat a hard bud to it. And so that is usually late winter, very, very early spring. So that's why I want to bring that to your attention, because that is the best time to spray it. Okay? So spraying it on your plants, and again, it's that in-between period, because the temperatures need to be about 45 degrees, because what can happen is if it freezes the oil, I know oil doesn't always freeze, but parts of it can freeze on the plant and cause other damage. You're looking for it so that the temperatures aren't going to go below freezing for about 24 to 48 hours after the application, so that it sits on there and will affect the insect eggs like we want to, so the eggs won't open up, right? It's easier said than done. It's when the next period of time that comes in that we can discuss on the other side of the break to see what we can do for these caterpillars. So stay tuned. We're going to take a break. We'll be back in a few.
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4: Like, I lost my dog. 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Yeah. Or I just need the answer now. 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I don't want to open something. I don't want to be distracted. I need you to manage my calendar. I need you to tell me who's at the door. Like, I want to be able to manage my home. I want to be able to have any conversation I want and just get through it. I want to set a reminder. Like, these are things that are useful to people, but you do it in with natural conversation and you end up with some incredible results of people being more productive and finding, you know, the impact in their lives is massive. I think just in that spirit of natural language, that transformation with the depth of AI behind it is what people are leaping into right now.
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1: 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And it's not just about hair, it's just about confidence.
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0: And welcome back to the Parent Family Garden Club. Our phone number here is 339-645-0201. And we've been talking about winter moth and taking care of it. Now, I mentioned that late winter, very early spring. But we can't always do that. So how can we get the caterpillar itself? And that's in the early spring into about mid, late April. This is where you have a couple options. And the great thing is both of these are organic. The oil is also organic, which is phenomenal that all three of the major products that will take care of winter moth are organic.
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0: Now, once the buds have opened is when we will want to start to use a product other than the horticultural oil. I kind of look at this as like when they're feeding, it's like a 1-2 punch of products. So I like to start with a product called Bacillus thuringiensis, right? A lot of you know it as BT. So Bacillus thuringiensis has many different varieties of bacteria or bacterium, right? The specific one we want is called Bacillus thuringiensis kurstaki. Starts with K-U-R-S-T-A-K-I. A lot of people just know it as BTK. Easy that way. I think that I feel good that I can actually say this word. So maybe that's why I say it all the time. But BTK is the product we're looking for. And it will actually get rid of the youngest form of the caterpillars. So when they're starting to form, the different stages are different end stars, okay? And so the younger end star is better with BTK to spray the winter moth, okay? Because it gets that the young one. And what it does is it gets into the insect itself, and it will actually, its gut will have issues, and it won't be able to process everything, and then the toxins then become lethal for caterpillar. I mean, at this point, we could feed them some of the lettuce that's going around, but I think we'll stick with the BTK. Anyways, so we do it when it's early because it affects their digestive system, and they just can't continue on. They can't eat your plants. Okay, so it's basically only a week, maybe 10-day span that you can do this. Now, if you did this and you still have some, or you missed this point and the buds have started to open, you're starting to see leaves form, but they're getting eaten, that's when you want to go to a little heavier organic product and a product called Spinosad. So Spinosad is an active ingredient in Bonide's product called Captain Jack's Dead Bug Brew, right? You can get it in concentrate, spray bottle, but Spinosad is the active ingredient, which is there to kill the moth. Now, it's another bacterium that can affect the caterpillar in the same way, but this is better when the leaves have formed because it doesn't harm the weak as easily. It needs to be a bigger insect itself, okay? It needs to be contact with the insect. It will also get rid of some of the, soft flies that could be in the area, soft flies, and certain wasps in a non-beneficial form, right? So it can be used to get rid of it. And it is just, it's a good one to get rid of that moth. But here's the thing with Spinosad. Now, I mentioned it gets specific insects, but it can actually be very highly toxic to bees during that time of application, during that season, right? But once it is dried, it's not as toxic for foraging bees. So we got to look at spray when we spray it and what we spray it on, right? So think about this. Don't spray something that's flowering that might have the winter moth on it with spinosad, because your bees are going to be all over it trying to go for the pollen. They're trying to pollinate those plants for you, do everything that we ask them to do. And even though it's an organic product, it can still harm the bees. So that's another reason why we tend to spray at night. So once the bees have gone back to their hive, the sun is starting to go down, you can then spray. It has overnight to dry, and then when the bees go out in the morning, it can do that. But I would also say, if the some sort of flowering tree is blooming, wait till it's done to spray, because you're going to affect other insects and the beneficial bees that are on it, right? Again, this is organic. It's a very organic product. It comes from from beer, from fermented molasses and parts of beer, right? So I'm not saying go and drink this stuff. It'll be a very expensive beer, but it's not very toxic to a lot of things. But when it does suffocate something, it can affect it like a bee here. So, like I said, it's kind of like a 1-2 punch. We hit it with the BTK early. And if we have some left, that's when we hit it with the spinosad. And so that we're making sure that life cycle is broken and it's gone. And so at this point, no spraying can really be done that's beneficial, right? Winter moth is usually at this point kind of getting ready to get into that soil and spin the cocoon and get ready for the fall and go through its process, right? So it's usually from beginning of April, sometimes all the way into early June, depending upon where you are, right? But once they drop to the soil, that's when they immediately start going into the cocoon and start to pupate. So during the summer months, not much you can do about the winter moth. So now, one other thing that I always recommend when it comes to, you know, the treatment for these guys. If you've had some damage done from a winter moth in the spring, it is super, super, super important to make sure you fertilize those plants, even established plants that you maybe haven't fertilized. Because something is damaging it, it's weakening it. So when it comes time to refoliate, because a lot of these deciduous plants have the ability to refoliate, it needs something to get it through that process, because it already is pushed through once. Pushing through a second time is a hard one for the plant to do, so it needs something for you. Now, there are some other forms of treatments. You've probably seen banding out there, where there are tree bands that go around the it's not the base, but it's a lower part of the plant where the caterpillar, when it walks over the band, it's sticky, gets stuck, and it cannot go to the top. And so they're not as effective as some of the sprays that are out there. There's no real major spray for the soil to get rid of those pests. It's really monitoring, seeing what's going on and how you can do it. But if you can start in the, you know, late March, early April, really late March with a horticultural oil, then move on to the BTK, then move on to the spinosad, you're really going to help break that winter moth cycle. And that's really what we're trying to do, is just break that cycle so it doesn't keep coming back. Now, it is a non-native insect. It's invasive. It's considered invasive in the area because it will take over. Again, in New England, it was 2003, but prior to that, in the 50s, 60s, and 70s, it was in the western part of the country, moving its way through everywhere. So it's not just a, you know, a small one. Now, I'm trying to think if I missed anything on the winter moth. It's such an extensive topic and explanation for it. The one thing I did want to say, you know, I mentioned a couple minutes ago, maybe 15 minutes ago at this point, you know, a lot of the same processes happen with caterpillars, how to get rid of them. It just changed the name. Well, I said it and I kind of went, all right, it's yes, but no. What I meant by that is a lot of the process of killing a caterpillar, and this process you go through to remove those life cycles, you would use the same type of thing. Because spinosad works on any caterpillar like it. The BTK does the same on young caterpillars. And usually in that early form, we're not affecting the good caterpillars that we want to keep. It's the bad caterpillars. But the idea here is move the process, take the name off of it, and whatever caterpillar it is, you're going to try and break that cycle at the early stages when it's gone to the egg. Now, when it's become an adult, I mean, you can try and spray them with something, but it's not as effective. You don't know if they've already laid the eggs. I mean, you can't tell which insect is producing eggs versus non. There's no easy way to do that unless you were in a microscope. And so you can't really just say, I sprayed the moth. It's the eggs that's the bigger one. And that's the case on the majority of caterpillar type insects that cause damage. We need to get to that cycle and break it with that process, because a lot of the same items can be used to affect it, okay? It's just a different time in the season. And so whatever caterpillar that is eating something of yours, that's kind of how we have to do it. You know, like the eastern tent caterpillar, it creates the big web around it, and it defoliates some of the shrubs. Well, when it's gotten to that point, it's already done its damage and it's kind of too late. We're trying to get that before it to break that cycle. And so we use that same process. Okay, it hatches its eggs. The eggs go into the, will be over winter. Spring, a little bit later, we want to make sure that those plants that were affected get sprayed the same way. We have the dormant oil, we have a BTK, and then we have spinosad right after each other. Again, you don't have to do all three, but it's, you know, I think kind of two out of three is a good way to do it, just making sure. But you don't have to do all three. But for like the eastern tent caterpillar, we just move the process a little bit later into the season. So, you know, a lot of that process can happen no matter where you are. Just take the name off of it, and we just need to know when the major cycle that it's chewing on the plant, and we can work backwards from there. Now we're going to take a break here. We're going to come back, wrap up the show, put a nice little bow on it for you guys. So stay tuned. We'll be back in a few.
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0: 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And I'd love to hear from you. Also, obviously been a couple months of the switchover, trying to get a few things done. We did create a Facebook page under the same name, the Parent Family Garden Club, just recently. So do what you can to go on there and like it. I'm going to start posting some
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0: that we can learn from. But love for you guys to just go on, like it. Obviously, there's not a lot there right now, but we're going to be building. I think I said this when it first started. I thought I was going to have a little bit more time in July, but I think August is my month. I swear that'll be my month to be doing some more information. Get back to some of the stuff that we've done and get it out to you guys. If you're on Facebook, go to, search the Parent Family Garden Club and, like that so I can get more information out there to others as well. Otherwise, I think we had a lot of great information. I went into some topics a little bit deeper today. Some had to do with water, but not all. I won't bore you all the time with watering, but it is something that is so important when it comes to our garden, even the established plants. I'm seeing more and more established plants after the drought that we're in starting to flag and have issues. I mean, there are some plants that I've never had to water on my property that I'm going to need to water more often right now because they're having that issue. So just keep it in mind. It is super important. I know a lot of people are on vacation. Just do what you can to make sure your plants are mulched ahead of time so the extra moisture that you might put down is there. Maybe even look at getting soaker hoses, putting them in some of the bigger, more established plants that maybe you just put in the past few seasons, or some of the new areas where you can circle around these with the soaker hose, attach it to, a leader type hose and say, hey, to your neighbor, hey, could you turn on the water every couple of days for me to plant these, to keep these plants that I've just planted, going, right? Maybe that's something you do, but it is way too important, especially with just how much you've put into it, not just money, but time as well, right? We want to make sure your plants are good. In the upcoming weeks, we definitely will start talking about lawns for the fall, because we're going to need to start getting to work to get that lawn ready for the fall. And when I say fall, I really mean late August. Last couple of weeks of August when kids are going back to school, that's about the time we want to start putting grass seed down so it has some time to establish. But if we're redoing an entire area, we got to start the next couple weeks so that we have exactly what needs to be done ahead of time. Because a lot of times we're spraying and we're trying to kill everything that's there, or we're killing weeds and it could affect some new grass seed. So it is something that we need to plan for. So if you plan for a lawn this fall, the next couple weeks we're going to talk a lot about it. Okay, so stay tuned for that in the upcoming weeks, and we'll do everything as always to help you guys out. If I get emails, phone calls, text messages, we'll stick to those. But those are some of the topics that I'm really thinking about in the next few weeks for you guys to be successful. Because I think the fall, once we get into that fall, there is still a lot that we can do. Fall is for planting. Fall is a good time to get a lot of plants established for next year. It doesn't just end with spring. Fall is super, super important for your landscape, and we got a lot of work to do it. I want to also talk about fall. Maybe the temperatures will cool off a little bit. I'm getting too hot with this, and I'll tell you, the studio I'm in, which is at home is an area that has no air conditioning. We can't turn on a fan because it'll affect the noise. And I accidentally did it a couple weeks ago. But I'll tell you, I need the heat to be away so I can start thinking fall. So I'm going to start talking fall very soon. Anyways, till next week, guys, get out there, plant something, be good to each other. We're all we got. And I'll talk with you guys next week. You have a great one, everybody. We'll see you later.
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10: News this hour from Town Hall, I'm Mary Rose. A first-of-its-kind gathering Friday at Camp David. The White House says it was the first live televised cabinet meeting ever held at the presidential retreat in Maryland, offering the public a rare look inside the historic compound. The Trump administration is highlighting newly declassified intelligence documents on election security.
11: The White House Government Transparency Task Force says China and its proxies obtained voter registration data tied to as many as 220 million Americans, including non-public information. The declassified records identify attacks on voter registration systems as election interference and warn foreign actors could use such data to disrupt voting operations. The documents were approved by senior U.S. intelligence officials. John Scott reporting.
10: KT McFarland, former Deputy National Security Advisor to President Trump, tells the Salem Radio Network it's beyond her imagination as to who thought it was a good idea to allow Dr. Fauci at NIH to fund gain-of-function research in China, of all countries.
12: And if you're going to do it abroad, why China? Why the Chinese Army Bioweapons Lab that you've got one wing of that you're going to devote to doing this research?
10: Dr. Fauci refused to answer questions about his handling of the COVID-19 pandemic when he appeared this week before a Senate committee. KT McFarland was interviewed by the Salem Radio Network. Fire officials in the Pacific Northwest are preparing for a weekend of extreme wildfire weathers. The National Weather Service has posted red flag warnings across Oregon and Washington east of the Cascades, with some areas being issued an extremely rare, particularly dangerous situation red flag warning. More on these stories at townhall.com.
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10: Football analyst and former Dallas Cowboys quarterback Tony Romo has been suspended by CBS.
14: This following Romo's arrest on suspicion of operating while intoxicated. The 46-year-old Romo was pulled over July 23rd while traveling on Interstate 43 in Milwaukee. He was arrested after he performed poorly on standardized field sobriety tests, and the police report noted an open bottle of alcoholic beverage was found in Romo's vehicle.
10: Bill Alexander reporting, renowned climber Nimral Purja and nine others have died in an avalanche in Pakistan. Purja's expedition company, Elite Expeditions, confirmed the news Saturday. The climbers were swept away on Broad Peak. Search teams are working to recover their bodies. Kareer Hadri of the Alpine Club of Pakistan expressed condolences to the families. The team lost contact Thursday after the avalanche struck. Breaking news, townhall.com.
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1: North is still north. 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
1: North is still north. 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

United plane. Welcome home to the Wendy Bell radio program. It is always a delight to be with you. And, you know, I got to say, I don't know where you guys get the majority of your news. I know it's not the news, but you get it on your social media feeds. I don't know what's been coming up on your feed. It's literally been nonstop 48 hours, Tony Fauci, digging up all of the stuff that you and I have talked about. And so many of you out there chirping our names, saying, you know, it's interesting. This is news to a lot of people out there about Fauci, but I've been following this Wendy Bell radio program, and they've been talking about this for 5 years. Thank you for that, because we're going to do it for another five, and another five, and another five, God willing. Thank you for being here. WendyBellRadio.com if you want to be in the chat. If you want to watch us do what we do, it's great to be with you. I'm just delighted you're here. Happy Friday. Thank you, and welcome home. I pledge allegiance to the flag of the United States of America and to the republic for which it stands, one nation, under God, indivisible, with liberty and justice for all. Amen. You know, I never liked that personality that likes to get their rocks off saying, I told you so. I told you so. There's nothing like somebody who gloats in being right, because when they're right, usually you've been found wrong. And I'm used to being wrong. I'm wrong an awful lot of my life. And you're wrong enough, you say, you know what? I apologize. I was wrong. I have not been wrong about the things we've talked about on this program. I've not been wrong. You've not been wrong. The problem is, I don't get any joy being right. It's like being right about a building. That building looks suspicious, and then it burns down, right? Oh, I was right about that. Well, I was right about

to it. Again, I wish I could be like, yep, I told you so. Who takes any joy in what's going on? I don't. And I think the question is, how do I, and maybe even you, how do you live now with simmering anger? Because I have it. It's not going to be one of those things I'm just going to forget about. I'm not going to just skip past this. I don't have the remote control. My finger's not on fast forward. We need every single minute of what is coming out. And we need every single person to pay attention. I had something happen to me last night. It was unexpected. One of my favorite people in the world is my father-in-law, Joe's dad. I just adore him. He is fallible like I am. He was a wonderful doctor. Phenomenal brain, extraordinary healer. And I adore him. And during COVID, he'd come over. We'd sometimes host all 19 in our family over for Sunday dinner. My mother-in-law did it for like 30 years. We mooched off of that forever. So Joe and I were like, hey, maybe we should do it so she doesn't have to, right? So he'd come in the house. And first thing he'd say, literally one door, one foot in the door, Wendy Bear, I got to talk to you about something. I don't know if I like what you're talking about with this Dr. Fauci thing. You called him Dr. Death. I don't think that's appropriate. I don't think you should devolve into name-calling. Certainly not a man of science, right? And I'd listen to him, and I'd smile. And I'd say, okay, all right, Dad, I understand what you're saying. Just you wait. You'll see. Wendy Bear, I got to talk to you about something. Right? Okay, Dad. All right, I love you. All right, just wait. It'll come. You'll find out. Yesterday, we came to the find out phase, right? Jack was making dinner. Wanted to make fried halibut sandwiches. How good does that sound, right? Delicious. Fresh halibut. He made his own sauce for it, his own tartar sauce. So he invites his grandparents over, which I love. So the five of us, Joe, Jack, my in-laws, and I are sitting around the table. My father-in-law was very upset because as he walked in yesterday, he said, Wendy Bear, you were right and I was wrong and I owe you an apology. And I said, you really don't, Dad. And he said, I really do. He said, you years ago were bringing up all of these things about this guy and I didn't listen. But I'm listening now. And I hope you know that I'm sorry. You know, what do you do with that, guys? What do you do with that? I gave him a hug. Right? We sat down and ate dinner. There are going to be people who get all this stuff. Some people won't. But a lot of people will, and there's going to be a period of time for the apology tour. Some people we're going to be gracious with. Other people can go sit in a hole and never be seen again. I don't care. I know you have some of these in your life, too. But I think the thing that we need to talk about moving forward isn't that who was right and who was wrong. It's to never allow this to happen again. To watch people lose their ever-loving minds, devolve into a panic, lose common sense, and then trust people who have a track record of being untrustworthy. That's a recipe, a scientific experiment for failure. But if we're going to be honest about uncovering what we know, who we've known it from, and who's been lying to us, I think we need to very, very closely pay attention to the media. Okay? And I want to share with you something very interesting. There were some new ratings that just came out for television. Fox News, CNN, MSNBC, which is now MS Now. And I wanted to share with you a few things. These people in the news, on the news, in the media, aren't being paid attention to very much. And I think we need to pay attention to that and not amplify their voices. And here's what I mean. In the month of June, Fox News got in the coveted demographic 25 to 54, right? Sobering when you're out of that one, let me tell you. 137,000.

people a day in that demographic. 137,000 people a day. CNN, 25 to 54. How many are watching CNN in that age group? 62,000 people. How many people are in our country? I mean, if we took out all of the illegals, 330 million. 62,000 a day, roughly, were watching CNN. And MSNBC, MS Now, 57,000 people in the 25 to 54 age group pay attention to that particular news channel. They do not represent the masses at all. In fact, I did the math. Do you know how many people in that age group then watched MS Now on a daily basis? 0.042. That's the percentage of the population paying it. That is roughly 0.04 of a percentage. CNN, it's 0.046. And Fox News, 0.1% of America watches on a daily basis Fox News. You know what? That was the number of children that got sick and died from COVID. It's so weird how those numbers happen, isn't it? These people have lied. These people failed to think critically. These people did not do their homework. They did not do their research. They didn't do a damn thing before they went out there and they told you to be afraid and to hate people who don't feel the same fear as you. These people in the news, to me, are more dangerous than any virus. To everybody out there who is slowly coming to, snapping out of the hibernation, waking up to start paying attention, it's going to be a hard ride. But be honest, the greatest thing you can do to somebody that you have been wrong to, or you unfairly criticized, is to say two very simple words: I'm sorry. Because you know what? We have nothing to gain right now by trying to rub your face in it. Period. When we come back on the Wendy Bell Radio program, interesting stuff about Anonymous today, our friend on X, deepfake quotes, doing something about Joseph Mengele during the Nazi experimentation, the horrors of that war. See if you draw some parallels with Dr. Fauci next on the Wendy Bell Radio Network.

0: of blame to go around. A lot of blame. A lot of people starting to see in the mirror the reflection of themselves, not liking what they see. Title of today's show is Disgraced. It's an asterisk with disgraced, period. That's what I believe today's story is. That is the Wikipedia page for one Dr. Anthony Stephen Fauci, disgraced. That's all that this left. It doesn't matter what he did for 50 years. You're done. You're disgraced. That is the biggest punishment for somebody like that. See, because money doesn't feed the ego per se. It's the adoration of the public. And now we recoil from him. That's disgrace. Anonymous put out a great video last night. We snagged it, Brock did. And he compares Dr. Death, Fauci, with the so-called angel of death, Dr. Joseph Mengele. And you know he was called the angel of death? Because at Auschwitz, he was the one who would decide which of the prisoners would be sent to forced labor and who would be sent straight to the gas chambers. He decided. Can you imagine that? He also became infamous for cruel medical experiments on prisoners, particularly twins. He was a monster. Listen to what Anonymous says, as this comparison seems somewhat familiar.
1: After the war, Joseph Mengele spent decades in hiding. During those years, he kept diaries. In them, he wrote about his own life, his loneliness, his frustrations, his years in exile. He wrote about himself. What historians did not find was a clear expression of remorse for his victims. No reflection on the children, no acknowledgement of the suffering caused by his experiments. The diary doesn't read like a man consumed by the suffering he caused. It reads like a man consumed by his own life. The silence is striking. Perhaps that's one of the most unsettling lessons of all. Human beings are capable of constructing narratives that allow them to see themselves as justified, even after causing unimaginable suffering. History does not preserve Joseph Mengele's diary because it answers every question. It preserves it because it asks one, how does an educated physician, a man trained to heal, come to write thousands of words about his own life without leaving behind a clear record of compassion for the people whose lives he destroyed? That question may be as important as anything he ever wrote. My friends, we are all anonymous.
0: So there's no underlying psychology of consciousness or of having a conscience, I should say. There's no feeling of, I did that to people. I hurt people. I killed people. I fiddled with people. I tortured people. Joseph Mengele didn't have that at all in his memoirs, in his past. And you know how he ended up? Think about how he ended up. He was on the run for 35 years, and he died in Brazil, basically under an alias, still being protected by some underground Nazi network, if you can even imagine that. He went from the angel of death, the decider of fate, God himself, likely in his own mind, to literally a scavenger, a nameless, backgroundless zero, hiding from justice. Can you imagine looking over your back for 35 years? Right? Now, we won't get that with Tony Fauci, but you don't get that in his diary either. 1,141 pages. And in fact, coming up in this next hour, I should say, hour two of this program, there's a gentleman who created a foundation specifically to study the effects of COVID. What happened, the lockdown, the effect, the decision, all of it. He went through all of the pages of Tony Fauci's thoughts, his musings of himself as you and I were struggling during COVID. And he says something that's very chilling. It's like a cold terror. Because Tony Fauci had no remorse. He had no thoughts about your children or grandchildren. He didn't care about business. He wasn't worried about anybody else's finances. He wasn't worried about the more than 20 million people around the world who would die. He was worried about one thing. His ego, Tony Fauci, his glory, his grandeur, all of that, his godlike deity almost. You know, how many other people do you know who have this sort of complex, right? Napoleon's complex, this short man syndrome. Because it is true. It has been linked to people of shorter stature. Let's think about this. People who go beyond their size and rule and envision themselves in a larger than life bubble that either creates the evil or feeds off of their evil. Joseph Mengele is 5'8" tall. How about Napoleon? Brutal. 5'6" tall. Adolf Hitler, 5'8" tall. Fauci, 5'7". How about this? Vladimir Zelensky, 5'6". Vladimir Putin, 5'7". Does that mean if you're short, you're going to be a jerk, you're going to grow up and do things that are awful, and you're going to kill people? No. But there's absolutely a psychology that's intertwined with why you responded to all of this. Why other people responded to all of this chapter of COVID the way that we did. There is an underlying something or other going on. That's the experiment. Why do some people fall for it hook, line, and sinker? Fail to think critically. Fail to think for themselves or use their God-given common sense. While others, oftentimes, who share DNA, question freaking everything. I don't know, but I'm hungry for answers. When we come back, I can tell you this. Two doses of bad news for the good Dr. Fauci. Rand Paul has no interest in fiddling around with the Senate. He's like, I'm fast-tracking this contempt of Congress charge straight to the DOJ next on the Wendy Bell Radio Network.

0: This is Dr. Bridget Chupo from the Weight Loss and Wellness Center. I have helped millions of people lose weight and improve their health over the past 40 years. In this time, medical research has looked for the solution to ending the obesity epidemic. 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We all know GLP-1s are good and GLP-2s are better. The latest published studies have discovered that a GLP-3 called retatrutide exceeds all expectations with little to no side effects. 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
1: Southwest Florida is MAGA country. 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

0: program. You know, I was going through Twitter. It was just a few minutes before we went on the air, and I saw Peter Navarro in an interview, and I forget who he was talking to. But Peter Navarro was saying during COVID, when President Trump was still in office the first time, he said, you know what? According to Fauci's diary, it was March of 2020. And he wrote in his personal notes that ivermectin was very safe, very effective with COVID, but that remdesivir needed to be studied more. It needed to be tested. And then right after that, President Trump came out and he talked about people should be able to try hydroxychloroquine and ivermectin. And remember how the media howled. They went nuts. Don't have horse paste. Fauci flip-flopped his tune. Peter Navarro said he had 1 million ivermectin tablets in warehouses around the country ready to go. But because Trump started talking about the prophylaxis, Fauci flipped it. This was political. Your life to these people was political. Peter Navarro said, if I was able to give 1 million of those ivermectin tablets out, we would have saved tens of thousands of lives in this country. Resisting Trump, you guys. That's what that was. Not you not being able to get those drugs anymore was all about resisting freaking Trump. The one guy who wanted you to choose. The one guy who didn't want to shut down. The one guy who saw the tea leaves. And because he said the words, ivermectin, hydroxychloroquine, everything went whoop. And remdesivir, which Fauci had said in his journal, his diary, should be tested more. That became standard operating. How many tens of thousands of people died because of that drug, remdesivir? Run, death is near, as the nurses called it. That's sick. That's twisted. That's putting the entire world in jeopardy because you don't like one man. I mean, like, you guys, it's freaking beyond pathological. I don't know. I don't get it. There's some way deeper. Fauci, though, in the crosshairs right now of some serious legal moves. First of all, Rand Paul wants to fast track this criminal referral. And that could spell bad news for Dr. Death. Here's the headline from the New York Post. Undeterred by Senate recess, which is apparently coming up. They've worked their requisite 4 hours this month. And so Thune is going to wave a magic wand here soon, and they're going to ditch again. Rand Paul seeking to fast-track Anthony Fauci's criminal referral. Paul has sought at least 3 prior criminal referrals to prosecute Fauci, 2 under Biden, 1 under Trump. But the doctor's shocking non-answers in the most recent hearing prompted him to fast-track a motion for contempt of Congress. And he said this, in the past, often contempt messages go from committees to the floor, but I don't think there's any rule that says it has to. So that's the play, he said. Go right to the DOJ. I think it's less likely to pass on the floor. I think we could pass it out of committee. Almost every Democrat on the Homeland Security panel denounced Paul's efforts to force Fauci's testimony the day before he spoke, which was Wednesday. Why don't you want to know? Why don't you want to hear? Why don't you want the facts? Why are you so willing to bury your heads in the sand? What if there's another pandemic? What if something else comes down the road? Do we learn nothing? Do we do the same thing again? Your elected leaders who are Democrats were like, blah, blah, blah, blah, blah. I do not see you. I do not hear you. I wouldn't know about that. That's dangerous. Or that's corrupt and complicit. That's what I think. They were all in on it. How can we use COVID to screw Trump? That's it. It didn't become a medical emergency. It was a political weapon. Think about that. Who does that? Someone who's dark. People who are desperate. People who know they can't win. Then there's this. James Othmeyer, AG of Florida, told Benny Johnson yesterday, he's like, look, and he shared his story. He's like, my wife and I had a daughter during COVID, or a baby, I should say. During COVID, I wasn't allowed to go with her to her appointments. I couldn't be there for my wife. I don't know if he missed the delivery, but I was like, just think about all the things you missed. And Othmeyer says, look, I'm going after him on behalf of all of us. And he's sending a plane, he says. I'm sending a plane to Washington, D.C., and we're going to hook up with Senator Paul. And if he's got truckloads of evidence, open up the back of my plane. I want it all.
1: So you announced yesterday that there is an investigation right now into Fauci's actions. What happens next?
2: That's right. We'll be going through the record we have. We're going to send a plane up to D.C. and get any file they're willing to share with us. Look forward to working with Senator Rand Paul. I know he's eager to find accountability. And then we'll have subpoenas out likely as early as next week, looking into what Dr. Fauci knew, when he knew it, all of the statements and directives he made. You know, we know he's been out there bragging about how he told New York officials to lock down schools, encourage this type of behavior. People listened to him. They were duped by him. And then we're going to look at, you know, his side business dealings.
0: Boom.
2: What financial gain he made throughout this deception, through grants, awards, any income he had that could have been derived from this widespread effort. But at the end of the day, you know, I think American people realize, like, we've lost a lot because of this.
0: Speaking of the financial incentives to be a doctor, death, did you hear this? Fauci secretly joined an mRNA vaccine startup, and then it landed millions in government grants and a $1 billion buyout. This is by Natalie Winters. She's part of Steve Bannon's War Room team. After Fauci joined the stealth vaccine startup in 2023, the Biden administration awarded it more than $28 million to develop mRNA shots targeting viruses with pandemic potential. In 2026, Eli Lilly agreed to buy the company for up to $1.55 billion. Whether Fauci stands to profit remains intentionally hidden. What? The guy who was in charge of the pandemic, the guy who was the god giving the orders, is the guy who's investing in a vaccine startup after he was the one who awarded all of the grants for the research to develop the viruses that would make you sick and need a vaccine? Like, help me out. Anthony Fauci joined the scientific advisory group of a secretive mRNA vaccine company in 2023. The following year, the Biden administration awarded the company more than $28 million to develop vaccines against viral families associated with emerging infections and potential pandemics. Do you guys just see, like, a wheel of money making, right? And at the nucleus of it, the center of it, is making people sick, right? That's your business model. So here's what I think we should do. I think we should make something that's totally awful. It's going to kill a bunch of people, scare the hell out of them. We'll be waiting in the wings with a vaccine that we've patented like 20 years ago. All of the parts of it, like, we knew this was coming, right? And then we're going to foist it upon everybody as the only way to stay alive. And then we'll all get rich. I mean, it doesn't matter if it works. I mean, they'll be dead anyway. Who cares? But we'll be rich. That was COVID, yes, but that's this. Less than 2 years after Fauci joins this, Eli Lilly agrees to acquire the company in a transaction worth as much as $1.55 billion to its equity holders. What do you think Eli Lilly knows about those vaccines? That there are other viruses that they were fiddling with in the Wuhan Institute of Virology and other places, right? Did you guys know that Fauci and what's-his-face, Ralph Baric from the University of North Carolina, were fiddling with coronaviruses and patenting all of the basics of a potential vaccine back in 2006? It's a novel coronavirus. It's so bizarre. We've never seen anything like it, except all those times that we spent going back and forth with, you know, the Chinese folks to create a freaking bioweapon. Now, what's the purpose? Depopulation? Power? Control? Greed? Lust? What? I don't know. Who does that? Somebody who then is bold enough and brazen enough to try to cash in. I wonder how much Tony Fauci's part is. It's called Vaccine Company. It's a very catchy business name. Vaccine Company. It was founded in 2022 by a biotechnology investment firm, Arch Venture Partners. Sort of like Rosemont Seneca. So like, Arch Venture Partners. Fauci retired as the director of the NIAID December 22 after controlling the agency for nearly four decades. His resume states that he joined Vaccine Company's Scientific Advisory Group shortly thereafter in 2023. The company was operating largely in stealth. Its limited public footprint obscured a leadership structure populated by officials from the Biden administration and Fauci's former agency. What? A June 2024 California corporate filing identifies former Biden White House COVID advisor Sonia Bernstein as Vaccine Company's CFO and longtime NIAID vaccine official Julie Ledger-Wood as its chief medical officer. It's a who's who of where you go after COVID. Wait, you've got more viruses waiting in the wings? Shh. That's very sexy. Ew! How much can we make? Who knows? NIH identified this Ledger-Wood broad as the deputy director and chief medical officer of NIAID's Vaccine Research Center. She also oversaw the NIH site participating in the first clinical trial of Moderna's COVID-19 vaccine. Isn't that the one that the NIH co-owns and makes a shite ton, a lot of money off of? Should people whose fingerprints are on a virus, whose names are all over the vials of the quote-unquote vaccines that you're supposed to take to stay safe, should they be able to cash in on both making you sick and then trying to save your life at the end? Because that's what's going on here. Fauci. I don't think my father hates him nearly enough, my father-in-law. Oh, Dad, we'll get you there, babe. We will. When we come back on the Wendy Bell Radio program, you got to hear this story from Stephen A. Smith. A little I'm sorry to an NBA superstar, Stephen A. dragged because the star refused the jab like A.A. Ron Rodgers did. Next on the Wendy Bell Radio Network.

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1: I don't know if you remember. I do. We played it for you. I was aghast. Welcome back to the Wendy Bell Radio Program. Stephen A. Smith finger wagging and tongue lashing, dragging Kyrie Irving, NBA star, who was like, you know what? I'm not going to take that jab. None of your business. Why? I don't want to take it. And New York City had a mandate. And so he wasn't allowed to play the home games. And Stephen A. Smith was pissed. He called Irving's stance selfish and a leadership failure. Said he put personal views ahead of the team. He said Kyrie should sacrifice for the greater good. Just take it. Just take it. And he dismissed Irving's so-called martyr framing. Kyrie Irving wasn't trying to be a martyr. He just wanted to make his best decision that he wanted to make himself. Probably with his doctors and his medical trainers. And basically, Stephen A. Smith pressed Kyrie Irving to get off his ass, he said. Get off your ass and get on the court. Because we need to win. Kyrie was like, yeah, about that. I value my life and what I feel is right and wrong. Well, it's amazing. Now we got Tony Fauci acting like the turd that he is, saying, I will not incriminate myself. Therefore, I will answer nothing 111 times. For people like, I don't know, Stephen A. Smith to wake up. No critical thinking there, Stephen A. And now he's going to come with an apology. Okay. He says Fauci's lack of testimony Wednesday woke him up to the many ways that he was unfair to the NBA star who refused to do what everyone was piling on and demanding.
2: There were others who had the courage to say, bump that. And one of those people at the forefront was Kyrie Irving. I bring his name up because I had my issues with him from a leadership standpoint, never as a player, because he's sensational. But with him, in terms of leadership, and I didn't look at it as being courageous. I looked at it as being selfish. And I watched Dr. Fauci on Capitol Hill yesterday. And the person I thought about most was Kyrie Irving. Kyrie Irving stood out in my mind. Because of the heat that he was taking.
1: By you. Jerk.
2: And our folks were piling on because that was just the latest transgression in their eyes that he was committing and subjecting the public to. He refused the vaccine. New York City's mandate made him ineligible for home games. And he linked his stance to people losing jobs over vaccine mandates. In my opinion, particularly hindsight-wise, it didn't make him stubborn or selfish. It made him brave for his willingness to stand up and say, nah, I'm not doing that. It's just a time for reflection to look at things differently.
1: Mm. It's time for two special words, too. Let's see if Stephen A. can find them.
2: I'm out on vacation and what have you, but I felt compelled to come on the air. Because, ladies and gentlemen, I have to do something that I've done in the past, but I haven't had to do but so much in my career. I just feel compelled to do it today. And that's to issue an apology. There's several people that we all owe apologies to, and I'll put myself at the front of the list. But none more so than the apology that I owe to Kyrie Irving. But this is not about him, the basketball player. This is about him, the man. The reality is that Kyrie Irving, no matter what we think, may have been more right than we have given him credit for, and unquestionably was more vilified than he deserved. It turns out that no matter what the truth is behind all of this, Kyrie Irving did nobody wrong. We did him wrong. I did him wrong. And for that, I'm sincerely sorry.
1: Wow. I don't know, guys. You don't hear that in the world a lot. It's not something that a lot of people do. It's so necessary. It's so meaningful. It can heal so much. Because it says, I learned better. And next time I will do better. By not doing you wrong. There's a lot of I'm sorry's that need to go around out there. Now, if you're like I am, you're holding your breath, right? Do you think all the times I got fired, they'll come back and say sorry? Because I would say, don't be. You set me free. Thank you. Well, if we come back on the Wendy Bell Radio program, oh gosh, hour number two, he read all of Tony Fauci's diary entries, all 1,141 pages, and what he felt was cold terror. Next on the Wendy Bell Radio Network.

0: From the Zoom Tan Studios in Naples, go from pale to perfect in minutes. 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
1: News this hour from Town Hall, I'm Mary Rose. President Trump says the U.S. is keeping up military pressure on Iran, warning that American strikes will continue until Tehran can no longer threaten U.S. interests. The White House says Iran has broken past agreements and continues to target shipping and American personnel. At the same time, the State Department is urging Americans in 10 Middle Eastern countries to stay alert as tensions rise. New drone attacks and tanker incidents near Kuwait and the Strait of Hormuz are adding to concerns about the conflict spreading across the region. A new gun ban in Virginia may have produced the opposite of its intended effect. Correspondent Ken Lorman has the details.
2: Virginia's assault weapons ban, which took effect July 1st, sparked a surge in firearm sales as gun owners rushed to beat the deadline. Background checks for long guns reportedly hit record levels in June, with some retailers reporting unprecedented demand from both longtime gun owners and first-time buyers. Gun rights advocates say the spike shows that firearm restrictions often increase interest in the very weapons lawmakers are trying to limit. Ken Lorman reporting.
1: It's not good news for consumers from U.S. oil producers.
3: ExxonMobil and Chevron warn that global supplies of diesel and other refined products will likely remain tight and lead to persistently high prices in the second half of the year as the Iran war continues to cause major energy disruptions. Both companies reported large jumps in second quarter refining profits on Friday as declining fuel stockpiles combined with curtailed exports from China and refinery outages in Russia led to higher margins.
1: Bill Alexander reporting. President Trump has 4 months pressured the Federal Reserve to slash interest rates, claiming it would be rocket fuel for growth. More at townhall.com.
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1: A never-before-used federal court is now being put into action.
5: The Trump administration has activated the Alien Terrorist Removal Court for the first time ever to deport an Afghan woman accused of knowing about and helping radicalize her family's terrorist plans. Her son and son-in-law pleaded guilty to plotting an Election Day 2024 attack for the Islamic State. Acting Attorney General Todd Blanche said the court was created 3 decades ago to remove alien terrorists who never should have been in the country. Willie Nelson, Los Angeles.
1: Temperature records across the western U.S. could fall as an extreme heat bakes millions from Arizona to Montana. Southwest cities like Phoenix and Palm Springs could get close to 120 degrees over the weekend, and Death Valley is expected to top that. The extreme heat risk could affect up to 40 million people across the western states and into the plains of North Dakota. Breaking news and analysis at townhall.com.
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0: America's anchor mom, fighting for America 1 hour at a time. Welcome to the family.
1: Well, if I become a punching bag, I'm a punching bag, but I am very happy to testify before any congressional oversight committee.
2: On the advice of counsel, I respectfully decline to answer based upon my rights under the Fifth Amendment to the Constitution.
1: I have nothing to hide. I can explain and validate everything that I've done, so...
2: On the advice of counsel, I respectfully decline to answer based upon my rights under the Fifth Amendment to the Constitution.
1: No! You know, it's going to be inconvenient, but... I'm going to do what I need to do, and that is...
2: On the advice of counsel, I respectfully decline to answer based upon my rights under the Fifth Amendment to the Constitution.
1: Cooperate fully, because we have nothing to hide at all.
2: On the advice of counsel, I respectfully decline to answer based upon my rights under the Fifth Amendment to the Constitution.
0: 3 hours of bold truth and excellence. You just signed up for the WBR Army.

2 of the Wendy Bell Radio program is live. You know what's interesting about this phase of the pandemic and the whole theatrical production that you and I are watching, this simulation of reality? I step back and I'm like, there's just no way. There's no way that this is actually happening. It's so preposterous. Like, I have faith in my fellow man. I really do. And I think, quite frankly, I do believe in the good heart of the majority of people. I do. I say commonly that I hate everyone. And there are times when I feel like I do. But that's also a process of what we do for a living. You got to hear what's going on. You have to talk about what's going on. And usually it sucks. And I'm sorry for that. But I'd rather you know. I'd rather you have the information. And then hear where the headline came from. Hear where the source information came from. And then you do you. That's the story, I think, of this phase of where we are. We cannot trust people with information anymore. Because I don't have faith in their intentions. Or their objectives. This is why I go back to how I feel about President Trump. And there's a story coming up later in the show. And it has to do with Todd Blanche. And it proves Donald Trump's commitment to the American citizen. I believe him when he says what he says. I believe him when he says what he says he's going to do. I believe he's going to do it. That is his track record. It is virtually unassailable. And they hate him for that. I don't understand being willing to watch people die who don't have to. All because you hate one person. I don't understand that. And I don't think any explanation in the world is going to make that make sense. So there's this guy on last night with Dr. Drew. I don't know him, but I did a little bit of reading on him. His name is Jeffrey Tucker.

0: And he's like, it wasn't all about public health. It was about Tony Fauci and Tony Fauci's obsession with fame. Listen.
1: The obsession with the fame is beyond anything I've ever seen. You know, 12 media appearances a day. And he had a full staff recording all this stuff. But just the way he just reprinted every hagiographic portrait of him and celebrated the cupcakes and the bobbleheads and the baseball cards and made time to meet with all the stars and quoted all the flattering things that people are saying about
0: him. He's shocked by the ego of it all. There's science, yes, but then there's this syrupy ego that is just swimming all over it. He's like, look, Fauci knew early on during this pandemic that the jabs he was pushing weren't really at all effective against the virus mutations. So instead of being like, you know what, this isn't working like we'd hoped, instead he hit the gas, he doubled down on mandates, and he coined a phrase that will live in infamy.
1: On January 19th, 2021, he gets his first message from a virologist in the UK that the effectiveness of the shot is dramatically falling in light of the Delta mutation, and it's really falling. And then over the next day, he notes it again, and then he sort of he gets another note, and 3 or 4 days later, he gets a note that he echoes in his own text, and he says, you know, if this keeps up, these mutations, the existing shot will be, his word was useless.
0: Huh. Yeah.
1: Okay.
2: Right.
1: So he said, now,
0: didn't tell you that.
1: Now, just remember the timeline, Drew. This was as the vaccine is being rolled out. So the vaccine is being rolled out to the American people at the same time that Delta was replacing wild type and alpha, right? So the vaccine's become, so he gets a note that says it's only a matter of time this vaccine will be useless.
0: And that didn't stop him, however. Instead, much like he reversed his ideas about ivermectin and hydroxychloroquine after Trump said something about, we should probably try those, and then all of a sudden those became demonized by Fauci. You couldn't get them. You were mocked if you wanted them. And what do we know now? Oh, they work. Shocker. This is where Fauci became that huckster for the vaccines. And he sold this vaccine to the world that he knew did not work. And it gets worse.
1: So he knew this already as the vaccines were being rolled out, and he pushed them anyway, and he became a vaccine salesman, and he swore that he would get 90% of the public vaccinated with that product. And then he starts already about a week later talking about the need for boosters. And he has a sentence in there, something like, look, this, if this product is going to be useless, we're going to have to completely reformulate the vaccine. Okay. So he says this as their product is being shipped and millions of people are being pressed into getting that. And then he favors the mandates. He pushes hard on the mandates. He's calling up all the mayors who need a mandate. And then he oversaw as 5 cities in the U.S. became segregated by vaccine status. And it was
0: unreal.
1: I'm going on with the dark stuff. And it was Anthony Fauci, as far as I can tell, who first came up with the idea of a pandemic of the unvaccinated. Nice. That was designed for political reasons.
0: That was political. Pandemic of the unvaccinated. This is where Fauci tried to tie mortality in red states to Trumpers. MAGA is putting your life in danger. He knew damn well he was full of crap, but he did it anyway. He kept pushing this gene scrambler he knew didn't work. What? For politics? Yes.
1: And it was Anthony Fauci, as far as I can tell, who first came up with the idea of a pandemic of the unvaccinated. And that was designed for political reasons, because he could demonstrate that

0: the rates of shot uptake were lower in states that voted for Donald Trump. So then he could say, look, look, these unvaccinated people are prolonging the pandemic. These are the people you need to hate. These are the people that the source of your sickness. These are the disease people. These are the unclean. The people who voted for Donald Trump are the unclean. Look, they're not even accepting our product. All the while, knowing that its effectiveness was dramatically declining, if not completely gone, by the time Delta became the dominant variant. And then he went for more shots in arms with more boosters and more boosters and boosters.
1: The unvaccinated were the unclean, just like the Jews to the Nazis. How gross. And finally, reading through his diary entries, this gentleman, Jeffrey Tucker, says, takes you from 2020, which was just gross self-adoration, into 2021, where Fauci actually turns evil.
0: So this is 2020, and it's disgusting enough, but 2021 is where it gets really evil. So that's when he starts just outright lying. He knows the truth about the product that he's pitching, but still signs up to be its main promoter and gets shots in arms all over the country. This is where you just can't. You're at this point in the book, I'm going to call it the book, your disgust turns to something else. Actually, a kind of a terror. Like,
2: yeah, cold terror.
0: What is possessing this man? I mean, what demonic forces inhabited his spirit that would cause him to do this? To take joy, a kind of a joy, in this sort of malevolent injection frenzy that he went on. I don't know. I've never seen anything quite like it. And there's nothing that could have prepared me for that diary. Nothing.
1: So a modern day Mengele. I remember when people were kicking that around a couple years ago and the media went haywire and people were getting kicked off of X and Facebook and YouTube. You can't say that. You violate community standards. Do you guys remember when the former CEO of YouTube admitted that she bagged a million people off of YouTube because they were trying to share vaccine hesitancy videos? But she knew better. How do you like us now? So let's talk about this diary. How did they get it? RFK Jr. got it. How? 11 government servers. This is a very interesting story. Next on the Wendy Bell Radio Network.

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I have helped millions of people lose weight and improve their health over the past 40 years. In this time, medical research has looked for the solution to ending the obesity epidemic. Well, we might have just found the answer. We all know GLP-1s are good and GLP-2s are better. The latest published studies have discovered that a GLP-3 called retatrutide exceeds all expectations with little to no side effects. Retatrutide outperforms Wegovy, Ozempic, Mounjaro, and Zepbound. 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
1: The Low Ride.
0: You know, we've got some great informational stuff here in this segment, and then in the next half hour, John Stossel sits down and does a really, really good expose of kind of like how we got to COVID, how Fauci and his cohorts are involved, and where we go from here. It's phenomenal. And so if there's somebody in your life who's like, I haven't been paying attention to what's been going on, you're going to want to play this for them or grab them and say, okay, you have to watch this with RFK Jr. talking to Glenn Beck. Glenn Beck is like, so wait a minute, you're the Secretary of Health and Human Services, and Fauci would have worked under your auspices at the NIAID. How did you get all of these pages of his personal, like, diary entries? How does this work? And what's interesting is when Fauci did his little presentation before he took the fifth a million times, he said, they're going after me. That Rand Paul is obsessed with me. That they made public my private thoughts. And they've spilled those for everybody to see. It's kind of a violation of privacy. Can you believe they did that? Well, you know, then there's that weird thing that says, well, you were doing it on a government computer, on government time, using government equipment. That's not yours, Tony. He then emailed all of those files to himself the day he left the NIAID. Well, that's government data, and that's why RFK Jr. was able to access them, as he had to go hunt and peck through 11 different government servers to try to find all of the files. Here's Glenn Beck on how HHS basically stumbled upon this gold mine of egocentric self-adoration, Tony Fauci.
2: You found these diaries, and everybody is saying, these are private diaries. Could you please lay this to rest? These are not private. They were, I don't know why he put them on, but they were put on government servers.
3: Yeah, well, you know, every American knows this who has a job. If you go into your office and the company that you work for gives you a laptop, and you do work on that laptop, it belongs to the company. And that is true. That is federal law. If you do something on a government server, it belongs to the government. So he was keeping a diary for the book that he intended to write about his life. And at the end of his term, just before he was leaving, he emailed the entire diary to himself. Of years and years of keeping this daily journal, he emailed it to himself so that he could write his book, and that's how we found it, through those emails.
2: But he knows that.
3: It's not a diary in the sense like you said that a teenage girl keeps a diary that's private and has, you know, a lock on it. This is a government. Right. Computer, a government laptop, on government time, keeping his account of what his official duties are and then making private observations about them.
0: And Bobby Kennedy says, you know, that the most staggering part of this is the media malpractice that happened and Fauci's firsthand role in creating the virus that killed millions of people. Listen.
3: The liberal media is now feigning indignation that we released private diaries and violated his privacy, but that's just, it's a crazy assertion. And, you know, what they're really doing is covering up this, what you pointed out, this vast media malpractice that took place during COVID, when they elevated this guy to a deified status who had funded the weaponization of coronavirus, who then had given it to a Chinese military-run lab. The two scientists there, Xi Jinping and Ben Hu, who further weaponized it using NIH technology that they got from another NIH grantee, Ralph Baric, at the University of North Carolina.
2: Yeah.
3: And they created SARS-CoV-2. And Ben Hu, who was seen as a second scientist on it, is patient zero.
0: I mean, honestly, Anthony Fauci created the virus that killed, what, 15 to 20 million people? Destroyed hundreds of thousands of small businesses sent millions of children backwards in their development and led to how much abuse, suicide, drug use? That guy. How did we get here? Don't go anywhere. This is the segment you're going to want to share with people in your life next on the Wendy Bell Radio Network.

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1: Southwest Florida is MAGA country. 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

0: back to the Wendy Bell radio program. You know, we talked about in hour number one, the number, like a shockingly small number of people who watch the news anymore. I'm not talking about ABC, CBS, NBC. I'm talking about CNN, Fox, and MSNBC, MS Now. Very small numbers of people. When you're dealing with a population of 330 million plus, and your average daily viewership, if you're Fox News, is a little over a million people, that is a very small number of people paying attention. Imagine how small the number is actually reading the newspaper anymore. Who's actually getting that bad boy delivered to their house? Have you noticed how it's shrunk? I remember the LA Times. It would come to my mom and dad's house. It was like the Bible. I was like, oh my gosh, you threw your back out trying to pick it up off the driveway, right? And now it's the Sunday paper is like, it's like the penny saver. It's like nothing. Nobody's watching. Nobody's reading. And there's good reason for that. Because a lot of these people who should have been thinking critically and should have been objective and should have been asking questions and should have had even a modicum of curiosity. Like, is this really the best strategy? Is this really the only approach? Is this really making any kind of sense? Didn't. And I hate them for it. I have true disdain for the television news. All of the hacks out there who finger wagged us. Someday I'll dig down into that. Today's not the day. But what this is a good time for, if it's even you, maybe you don't know all of the names. Maybe you're unfamiliar with Peter Daszak. Maybe you've never heard of Ralph Baric. Maybe you're completely in the dark about Zhi Zheng Li. Who? The Bat Lady? What are you talking about? John Stossel does a phenomenal with Rand Paul breakdown. It's like 6 minutes and we broke it into segments, but it's really a good, it should spark your ire again. Because you know a lot of this stuff, but it should be a huge educational wake-up to people who've not been paying attention. Audio soundbite number one, it's called The Great COVID Cover-Up. And he's going to take us back very succinctly through the deadliest psyop to use fear and groupthink as mechanisms of control. How utterly sick that chapter of history was. Listen.
1: Gain-of-function research was going on in that lab, and NIH funded it.
2: Remember when Senator Rand Paul accused Anthony Fauci of funding China's Wuhan virus lab?
3: I totally resent the lie that you are now propagating.
2: The media immediately criticized Senator Paul.
4: Rand Paul, stop it. You look like an idiot.
5: Dr. Anthony Fauci blasting Senator Rand Paul.
3: Senator Paul, you do not know what you are talking about.
2: Anthony Fauci once again forced to call Rand Paul a sniveling moron. But some now have changed. Major shift. NIH admits funding risky research in Wuhan. Paul might have been on to something.
6: To me, it's not so much about them admitting or apologizing. It's really about trying to prevent this from happening again in the future.
2: Paul also pushed the then controversial idea that COVID began with a lab leak.
1: All the evidence is pointing that it came from the lab. And there will be responsibility for those who funded the lab, including yourself.
2: Did COVID leak from this lab, which did experiments funded by the U.S. government? The media told us no. COVID came from an animal.
7: The working theory is someone butchered a bat, came into contact with its blood or urine, and then touched his or her nose or mouth.
2: Everybody was saying, came from animals, from bats.
6: I initially was there too. Then there became reports of 80,000 animals being tested, no animals with it.
2: No animals with COVID. But
6: we know that three people in the Wuhan lab got sick with a virus of unknown origin in November of 2019.
2: And that was more than 1,000 kilometers away from where bats live.
6: Exactly.
2: Not only that, lab leaks are common.
8: Accidents do happen. Labs in Singapore, Taiwan, and China accidentally infected themselves with SARS.
2: SARS escaped from labs. So did smallpox, anthrax, and flu. Now the FBI and others agree with Senator Paul.
9: The Department of Energy has concluded COVID-19 likely came from a lab leak in China.
2: So evil Chinese scientists in a lab funded by America?
6: America funded it, and I think it was maybe not done with evil intentions. It was done with misguided notion that gain-of-function research was safe.
2: Gain-of-function research? that can mean making viruses stronger.
6: They sometimes create viruses that don't exist in nature that are now more infectious. They've gained the function of lethality or infectiousness by being combined in a lab.
0: Two takeaways I got from that first of three segments. One, 80,000 animals. Brock, did you ever hear that number before? That they tested 80,000 animals after Fauci said it came from an animal in the wet market?
10: I did not.
0: Never heard that. We tested all these animals. There was no COVID with them, no coronavirus.
10: I thought we were the test.
0: Right? So that's one part. Number two, do you see anything hot-headed or rude or accusatory or biased about Rand Paul? He's like, I don't really care if people are angry at me or they called me names. I don't care about that. I care that we learn so we don't do this again. Right? He says, I don't think they were nefarious to begin with, but they were doing things they shouldn't have been freaking doing. He has a million opportunities here to drag Fauci and the entire medical community, science community, but he doesn't. And then part two comes on, but this is about the media, the lack of critical thinking, the group parroting, the cattle shooting of the media, getting you into whatever the propaganda was and doing no digging. And what's this EcoHealth Alliance? What was that again? This is important.
2: The media is weirdly uncurious about this.
6: We have a disease that killed maybe 16 million people worldwide, about a million people in America, and they're not curious as to how we got it.
1: You're trying to obscure responsibility for 4 million people dying around the world from a pandemic.
2: Senator Paul details his arguments in this new book, Deception, The Great COVID Cover-Up. It points out that Fauci once justified the risks of gain-of-function research.
6: He said in 2012, even if a pandemic occurs, if a scientist becomes infected and the community becomes infected, the knowledge is worth it. Well, that's a judgment call, and I would say there's probably 16 million families around the world who might disagree with that now.
2: Dr. Fauci didn't give your money directly to the Chinese lab. He gave it to a nonprofit called EcoHealth.
11: EcoHealth Alliance is working on the ground to stand between you and the next pandemic.
2: EcoHealth Alliance. Most Americans haven't heard of it.
6: They were able to accumulate maybe over $100 million in U.S. taxpayer dollars, and a lot of it was funneled to Wuhan.
2: EcoHealth is run by zoologist Peter Daszak.
11: Set our sights on the next pandemic. We can stop it emerging. We can save lives.
2: Before the pandemic, Daszak bragged about combining coronaviruses in Wuhan in hopes of creating a vaccine.
0: And then, of course, when this comes out, he's nowhere to be seen. What? I have no idea what you're talking about. $100 million. Where does our money go? Who's paying attention to it? Well, Doge tried to. You remember how the left came out against that? They had to light up Tesla and carve swastikas into the sides of Cybertrucks just to throw you off the trail of government waste and abuse. $100 million for that guy Daszak and EcoHealth Alliance to then go work with the Bat Lady at this Wuhan Institute of Virology and fiddle with a virus to make it try to kill you. Make that make sense. Finally, John Stossel says, look, this Peter Daszak guy was oddly less vocal about his virus tinkering once COVID hit. But we do know he and Fauci stood to make a lot of money as the world got sick and many people died.
2: Once COVID broke out, Daszak was less eager to talk about the experiments he funded.
6: Peter Daszak has refused to reveal his communications with the Wuhan lab. And I do think that ultimately there is a great deal of culpability on his part.
2: In addition, Daszak and Fauci got other scientists to sign this letter, published in a prestigious medical journal, saying they
12: strongly condemn conspiracy theories suggesting that COVID-19 does not have a natural origin.
6: They squelched all dissent and said you're a conspiracy theorist if you're saying this. But they didn't reveal that they had a monetary self-incentive to cover this up.
2: We asked Daszak to answer the claims in this video. He didn't respond.
6: To give you an example of who he is and how the money changes hand, this is a guy who has $15,000 cocktail parties at the Cosmo Club in D.C., invites Anthony Fauci and others there for cocktails.
10: They're really criticizing science because I represent science. Mm-hmm.
6: I think he is the defender of the funding of science, the business of science.
2: And what about the NIH, run by our government? They are still funding gain-of-function research.
6: Yeah, absolutely. This is a risk to civilization because we could wind up with a virus that's 50% lethal that leaks out of a lab and kills half of the planet.
0: Think about that. Victor Davis Hanson writes this, the harder they fall. The saga of Anthony Fauci's now all too familiar example of narcissistic and bureaucratic insiders who start with a classic rise only to fall into utter destruction. Think also John Bolton, James Comey, Jack Smith, and now Tony Fauci. Fueled by media flattery and their over-the-top rhetoric, they posture as consummate professionals. These egomaniacs convince themselves they are our untouchable defenders of the established Washingtonian order, as supposedly sober and judicious custodians of the government. And when warned where they are ultimately headed and to tread lightly, they instead interpret such sound advice as the jealousy of the envious. In the current decade, that arrogance is best manifested as crusading against public enemy number one, Donald J. Trump. And so insidiously, they up their Trump derangement rhetoric. They cite their titles and degrees as they vainglorious skirt the law, finally drunk on left-wing media adulation. They delude themselves into believing that their megalomaniac behavior is exempt from any consequences. And then what? At the apex of their hubris, nemesis strikes, and they fall hard by their own overweening arrogance. John Bolton, right? James Comey. All of these people, and now Fauci. Jack Smith and Fauci. The bummer of it all, ladies and gentlemen, is always the one that is overlooked. The same in war. And that is the collateral damage. The bodies left on the battlefield. Usually for a battle that never needed to start. When we come back on the Wendy Bell Radio program, my friends, got to get to the right page. And I'm not on the right page, not yet. Here we go. So let's do the media next, right? Enemies of the people. A little mashup to remind you how much you should hate them. Next.

0: know I don't lie to you. Our relationship is based on trust, right? And I know how precious that is. 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

0: 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Brock, what was the question we asked? What's the percentage of people out there who have a price, who would do the wrong thing, knowingly hurt people possibly, but there's a price at which they would do that? Do you have a price? I don't know if I have a price. Ralph Dubb says at least 75 to 85%. Most are greedy little worms. This one says 45 to 55, 50% or so. I'm getting a lot of like middle of the road people. Yeah, about half.
1: I would go 65 to 70%.
0: You would?
1: I would. I mean, half of America would sell someone out because they vote for Donald Trump.
0: Well, OK Jewel agrees with you. The bulk of people consider themselves more important than others. So I'd say 75%. Whatever it is, I'm usually mystified by that number. What is that number? Where would you be willing to take the money knowing that you'd have to look at yourself in the mirror? And would it not bother you? It would kill me. I want you to remember how much you should hate the media and how little you should trust them. They are the people that gave Fauci cover to be the dirty, sniveling, slimy scumbag that he is. They ran cover. There's 4 minutes of a mashup here. I'm only going to do two cuts for you. We're going to cut it down for you. This is the media, the Democrat COVID propaganda, and blaming the unvaccinated. They did this to you, and we covered it.
2: President Trump wrote on Twitter, "Don't be afraid of COVID. Don't let it dominate your life." Don't let it dominate your life?
3: In terms of responding to a comment like that, it's gross.
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17: 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We're going to trust the experts.
18: Parents who say, well, I need to do my own research, makes you think of that cartoon I saw of the tombstone that said, I did my own research.
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0: Don't ever forget. Don't ever forget. And here is the media pile on anyone, even you, who didn't want to get that vaccine.
22: What phrase, do your own research? It's popping up a lot in conversations about coronavirus and about COVID vaccines. Doing your own research, it seems so innocent, but it can have serious consequences. Renee, what are the roots of this phrase? I feel like I used to hear it around QAnon craziness.
23: If some jerk exposed my mother to COVID because they didn't want to wear a mask, I would want to kill them.
24: We can watch the experts, but we shouldn't be listening to Trump, a non-medical professional.
25: Well, the answer is listen to Bill Gates. Bill's right about a lot of things, and he set the steep learning curve in global health.
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29: The science checks out. Even if you don't believe in the science, you think you're tough enough and you're healthy enough and you're young enough, the scientists were right all along. Eventually, the science catches up with you.
0: You guys remember that? I remember this Stephen Colbert dancing and doing a musical number with a bunch of adults dressed up like syringes.

What? They were yucking it up. We were horrified because we saw through it. And we knew what was on the other side of the propaganda was way worse than being lied to, ladies and gentlemen. When we come back on the Wendy Bell Radio program, we're going to pivot. We're going to go to California. There's one guy, Xavier Becerra. He wants to be governor of the state. He's a Democrat. He's dirty. He loses children. And he doesn't care. And I have the details for you to consider next on the Wendy Bell Radio Network.

0: From the Zoom Tan Studios in Naples, go from pale to perfect in minutes. This is WGUF Marco Island, Naples.
1: This hour from Town Hall, I'm Mary Rose. President Trump says the U.S. is keeping up military pressure on Iran, warning that American strikes will continue until Tehran can no longer threaten U.S. interests. The White House says Iran has broken past agreements and continues to target shipping and American personnel. At the same time, the State Department is urging Americans in 10 Middle Eastern countries to stay alert as tensions rise. The Department of Homeland Security is cracking down on non-citizens illegally voting in New Jersey.
2: Four individuals have been charged following a joint federal investigation. This comes after New Jersey Governor Mikey Sherrill admitted that approximately 6,600 non-citizens were registered to vote in the state. DHS Secretary Mark Wayne Mullen has warned multiple states about this issue. Officials emphasize that non-citizens who cast ballots will face strict penalties, including deportation. John Scott reporting.
1: President Trump issues a new threat if two Senate Republicans don't confirm Todd Blanche as Attorney General.
3: President Donald Trump says on Truth Social that he's keeping acting Attorney General Todd Blanche in his current role, and that if Republican Senators John Cornyn of Texas and Tom Tillis of North Carolina don't back him, Trump will press ahead on a $1.8 billion anti-weaponization fund to compensate people who feel mistreated by the criminal justice system during the Obama and Biden administrations. Trump on Friday had pronounced the fund dead, but the administration needs Cornyn and Tillis's votes to confirm Blanche. Donna Water, Washington.
1: The Trump administration is proposing new rail safety rules requiring Mexican train crews crossing into the U.S. to understand critical safety information in English. More on these stories at townhall.com.
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1: A high-profile election security measure is heading to California voters.
5: A California voter ID initiative known as Prop 39 has qualified for the 2026 ballot after gathering more than 1 million signatures. It would require government-issued ID for in-person voting and the last four digits of an ID for mail ballots. Democratic Attorney General Rob Bonta rewrote the official ballot title in language opponents call misleading, and proponents have sued claiming he violated election law. Willie Nelson, Los Angeles.
1: The Trump administration is proposing new rail safety rules requiring Mexican train crews crossing into the U.S. to understand critical safety information in English. Now, the plan would also tighten crew certification standards, drawing praise from two major rail unions. Breaking news and analysis at townhall.com.
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0: She once hosted a three-hour show in just 15 minutes. She once intimidated the Electoral College to audit itself. Her monologues are so sharp, they're considered a concealed carry weapon. Fact-checker sites routinely issue her a retraction a week in advance. Even her commercial breaks trend on social media. Her freedom of speech has diplomatic immunity. She doesn't just drain the swamp. The swamp has to ask for cab fare. Wendy Bell is the most interesting conservative woman on radio. Keep rumbling, my friends.
1: 3 hours of bold truth and excellence. You've just signed up for the WBR Army. Strap in. This

Monday. Welcome back. Hour number three of the Wendy Bell Radio program is live. You know, those fact checks. Can we tell all the people out there, all the fact-checking jags, to suck it? Because, see, we are on to you. We were on to you years ago. Whenever you want to check facts, it means you're running interference for something. It means you want us to go in another direction. It's that you want us to not pay attention to it anymore. It means that what we're on is 100% correct. We know this. Can you imagine, and I'm going to say this, of all of the stories that we've covered with you guys over the last, let's just say 5 years, an awful lot of COVID, an awful lot of that stuff. I think the thing that has scarred me personally the most has been the loss of and ambivalence by the Biden administration to try to find something to the effect of 450,000 migrant children who came to this country without their parents. And that a parent would send their child alone because all they could scrape together to give to the travel advisor cartel member was for one person. And they were sending their child who they love more than anything else. And they hope, like putting Moses in the basket, right? I hope somebody, I don't want him to die. I want somebody to find him. And then for those children to be victimized, raped, some of them murdered, others the victims of organ harvesting and murder. And for this story to come out, and for the left and the media to try to fact check it, try to prove it wrong. Same way they try to prove you wrong about the vaccine, prove you wrong about social distancing, prove you wrong about your own individual God-given right of self-determinism. They fact-checked. They didn't use common sense. This is a story from our friend J.D. Rucker's site, Patriot TV. I wanted to specifically talk about the HHS secretary, Xavier Becerra, under Joe Biden. He was another one of the zeros who was dangerous, wasn't capable, wasn't a leader, wasn't a thinker. It was a glorified Joe Biden, a suit, right? Becerra knew kids were headed to traffickers and still pushed speed over safety. If you knew that one child that you were responsible for had been raped, abused, sold to someone for servitude, could you imagine how you would feel? How you would destroy yourself.

Mona Fairplex under Xavier Becerra's watch as Health and Human Services Secretary. In a new video released by the Hilton campaign and reported by the New York Post, an anonymous whistleblower who worked at the California Emergency Intake Site, again, processing thousands of unaccompanied migrant children who walk into this country alone. An anonymous whistleblower who worked at that California emergency intake site describes exactly that sequence. Another worker ran a background check on an address that had already received more than 200 migrant children. Google Maps showed shipping containers, no homes. The worker called an anti-trafficking hotline, terminated the next day. See, we're not interested in you finding an actual place for this individual. We don't care about the children. We don't care about our children. We don't care about the world's children. That was Xavier Becerra and his Health and Human Services Department. Well, they knew exactly what was going on. Their concern was speed, processing the children out of the shelters and into the homes of rapists and murderers and traffickers and cartel members. They wanted the children out right away rather than the concern for safety of the child. So it was speed over safety. Imagine that is your legacy as a man. Speed over safety. Well, we remember what Becerra said, right? He likened it to an assembly line like Henry Ford. If this is how the assembly line worked, Henry Ford wouldn't have made any money. Move them out. He directed his staffers at HHS. Becerra, the Democratic candidate for California governor, allegedly visited the Fairplex mainly for photo ops. But after those visits, the pressure to clear cases only intensified. Workers waiting on basic verification were berated. The priority was numbers, not children. Again, it's this groupthink, pile on. Don't do the right thing. Don't ask questions. Don't ask about what's in the vaccine. Don't ask who the sponsor people are. Don't note that this particular address that this one 13-year-old is set to go to has already 200 other children sent to it. What do you think is going on there? That they're Mormon? They wanted a big family? Or that it's children who are being bought and sold into slavery. Move them on out, said Becerra, who wants to be California's next governor. Hey, if you're in California and you have a child, keep them the hell away from Xavier Becerra. That's what I can tell you. That's primo advice today for you. Now, this isn't some isolated situation either of people trying to do the right thing, to do right by the world's children, getting berated or harassed or bullied or fired. Just days earlier, Hilton released a whistleblower testimony detailing siblings being ripped apart, children awakened in the middle of the night and shipped out with fake documents accepted as identification, and a 14-year-old girl who became pregnant after her so-called aunt sponsor forced her into sex work. Hilton has said bluntly that these children were trafficked as a direct result of Xavier Becerra's personal instructions to gut proper vetting. These children were trafficked as a direct result of Becerra's personal instructions, period. And that matches the record. A PJ Media report on the Becerra tapes details how caseworkers were told their job was reunification, not investigation. Selfies counted as ID. WhatsApp calls replaced real checks. False information was to be accepted, and the children moved along. Imagine, like sheep to slaughter. Becerra himself was caught on video comparing the process to an assembly line, complaining that Henry Ford would never have become rich and famous if his plants operated that slowly. Think about that. The New York Times documented hundreds of thousands of these unaccompanied minors ending up in exploitative labor after release. Steve Hilton puts the number of children lost under Becerra's HHS far higher than the already staggering 85,000 figure that Becerra's tried to dismiss as a MAGA talking point, right? Where are the kids?

Well, it's interesting because apparently, according to the Trump administration, in mid-2026, which would have been last month, the Department of Homeland Security and the DOJ reported that joint operations involving, oh, something novel, visits and door knocks successfully located approximately 146 to 147,000 of those unaccompanied children. That Donald Trump puts the number closer to 500,000. 147,000 we found. And we're not stopping. And you're supposed to hate Donald Trump and vote for Xavier Becerra. Does that make sense to you guys? Now, children. They didn't even look. They didn't ask. They didn't care. When we come back on the Wendy Bell Radio program, cleaning up America's highways. This is a huge number. The number of illegal alien, non-English speaking, big rig tractor trailer drivers. Trump is on the warpath. Get them out of here. We want veterans. It's called Freedom Haulers. Next on the Wendy Bell Radio Network.

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0: program. You know, I like progress. I voted for progress. Under Joe Biden, we got jack. Under Barack Obama, we got even less than jack. We got things screwed up. We got lied to. We got money being spent in places that ought not have been. This is Trump cleaning up. I like Sean Duffy, too, Department of Transportation. He's just a little bit better than Pete Buttigieg. Here's the headline. Trump wants to trade illegal truckers for veterans. And the company Werner Trucking Company wants 1,400 of them. As the Trump administration tightens English language enforcement. I mean, isn't that wild? It's sort of like Xavier Becerra and HHS. Should we find out if there's actually a human being that's going to be taking this migrant child and that they're not a pedophile, they're not a rapist, they're not a trafficker? Well, should we do that? Nah. How about the truckers? Should they at least know how to speak English? Nah. Don't worry about it. What could go wrong? Oh, I don't know. People getting killed all the time on the roads because these folks are driving. So major carrier Werner Enterprises has pledged to hire 1,400 veterans under the new Freedom Haulers initiative. And this is the story. The administration reported removing over 24,000 non-English speaking drivers. These clowns are all over the roads. And compelling states to revoke more than 28,000 commercial driver's licenses improperly issued to undocumented immigrants. Who does that? Who does that? Somebody who just doesn't care or has a price that they can be paid. Streamlined licensing for veterans under this Freedom Haulers program. Veterans with heavy vehicle military experience. Literally, you could bypass civilian CDL road tests within 2 years of service, while those without driving experience receive accelerated 3 to 4 week training. We're going to see a problem. We're going to fix the problem. We're going to get you off the roads. We're going to get people on the roads. We're going to choose veterans. Why? Because veterans are American freaking heroes. They're national treasures. And we can trust them. Right? And this guy, Werner Enterprises president Nathan, whatever his last name is, announced that the company is going to hire 1,400 veterans over the next year, adding to its workforce where 15% of employees are already veterans or military spouses. Good for them. President Trump, very happy to make this announcement yesterday. He's like, look, these people let in by Joe Biden, they don't speak English. They don't want to speak English. They don't care. They want money and they're terrorizing our roads and we're done with it.
1: For many years, American highways and roadways have been terrorized by unqualified illegal aliens dangerously driving big rigs, rigs like that. You got to know something to drive. Wow, that sucker is a big one. That's big stuff. But they're, you have to have a knowledge, you have to have a talent for it, and these people don't have that. They're driving big rigs, semi-trucks, and tractor trailers, all because radical left maniacs at the state level have issued them commercial driver's licenses, even though they're not entitled to have them. They don't speak the language for the most part. Many of these illegal aliens don't even come close. They don't want to learn the language. They don't care about the language, and they don't speak it. They don't speak English. They cannot read basic road signs. In many cases, they've engaged in reckless driving that has caused many, many preventable deaths, many, too many to even talk about. Last August, three innocent people were killed in Florida when an illegal alien from India made an unlawful U-turn, blocking all the lanes of the highway and causing a catastrophic crash. It was a disaster. Just a few weeks ago, a Pennsylvania state trooper was killed by an illegal alien from Haiti driving a semi-truck. He was let in by Joe Biden and the open border policy of the Biden administration.
0: What could go wrong? Get these people the hell out of America. They are dangerous, not deserving. And then Trump says his administration has already moved tens of thousands of non-English speaking truck drivers from behind the wheel. Joe Biden and his team let them come in and do this.
1: Last year alone, illegal aliens with commercial driver's licenses caused at least 30 deaths and many, many very seriously injured. As president, I made it our official policy to enforce English language requirements for truck drivers and support American truckers on American roadways. We've already removed more than 24,000 non-English speakers from behind the wheel. We've also forced states to cancel more than 28,000 commercial driver's licenses unlawfully issued to illegal aliens. They were given illegally.
0: Think about that. You should have a government that works to keep you safe, that works to make wise decisions for your safety and the safety of everybody in the country. You should have a government that is willing to defend you from foreign enemies, not opening the door so they can come in and terrorize your community. You should have a government that treats you and the people who you love the way they would treat their own family. You should have a government that speaks for you, does the right thing for you, protects you always. And instead, what we had for so long was not. When we come back on the Wendy Bell Radio program, the swamp creatures do everything to enrich themselves. President Trump wants to make the January Sixers more whole. What does that have to do with Todd Blanche and President Trump possibly removing his name from consideration as Attorney General? We'll connect the dots next on the Wendy Bell Radio Network.

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10: Bad

program, my friends. You know, this is one of those stories that it's easy not to pay attention to if you're busy. And that's a lot of stuff. But remember when President Trump sued the IRS? And it's in this term of his presidency. And I think it was for like $10 billion, right? And he was hacked that they leaked his tax returns before the 2024 election. And he's like, look, you can't do that, right? This whole leaking thing is not fair. It's not right. And you sure as hell shouldn't try to leak my financial details in the lead up to a presidential election. Literally, they were throwing pasta at the cupboard. They're like, something's got to stick, please. Something's got to stick. But you guys all showed up again, which is why they hate you. But Trump said, look, I'm going to make you a deal. You know he likes to make deals, king deal maker. He's like, I'm going to make you a deal. Here's the story. I could sue you for $10 billion, right? And I'll probably win because you clearly leaked my tax return. Or we'll make a deal for a fifth of that amount. In fact, not even a fifth. $1.776 billion. So you can eat 883 whatever. I want 1.771776. Why did he want that? He wanted to create a fund to, in some way, financially compensate the victims of January 6th. These people didn't go to the Capitol to overthrow the government. You know this as well as I, right? They didn't go to, you know, kill Nancy Pelosi or hang Mike Pence. It's all garbage. They went hoping that the process that should have been followed would be followed, and it wasn't. Their voices weren't heard. And under the guise of an insurrection, they certified the 2020 election, which should not have been. And you and I all know this, right? We know this. So now there's some blowback from Cornyn and Tillis, right? Cornyn's been bounced. Tillis is retiring because he sucks. Nobody likes him anyway. And they'll do whatever they can to screw President Trump. See, it's more important to screw one guy than to serve your party or your country. That is a very small-minded individual. That's up there with Fauci thinking, right? But they said, we don't like this Todd Blanche. Todd Blanche, who I understand, and the president literally swoons over. He's like, this guy could be the finest attorney general the United States has ever had. And Tillis and Cornyn are like, no, we're not going to vote yes for him. We're not going to do this. And so President Trump has an option. Trump floats pulling Blanche's nomination for attorney general to avoid conceding to the GOP demands. See, Cornyn and Tillis both got their boxers in a bunch over January 6th. They both parroted the claims that it was an insurrection. They both either know better or have a number. They, too, have a number. And so they went out, oh, insurrection! And we were like, what? What are you talking about, Willis? Are we watching the same thing here? Because clearly, you're not being very honest about all of the FBI agents who are confidential human sources, who were embedded in the crowd to piss everybody off. We talked about the red ants, black ants, living happily in the jar till some jag comes along and shakes the jar and then everybody's fighting. That was January 6th. Trump's like, look, I'll eat $8 billion that I should get from the IRS because they dropped my tax returns on everybody. I'll eat that, but I'm going to make this fund to try to make whole financially some of the people who are ruined from the prosecution, the persecution of the January Sixers. And Tom Tillis and John Cornyn are going nuts. No! Screw that fund! You can't have it! And so Trump is saying, interesting. Okay. Well, I'll pull Todd Blanche's name as Attorney General until January, when these two clowns, Cornyn and Tillis, are gone. And then I'm putting him back and we'll get him through. See, one could look at that and be like, wow, he's very loyal to his personal lawyer, Todd Blanche. He's very loyal. It's beyond that. He's very loyal to Americans. Donald Trump's love of America is seen every single day, and it
It must just guile the left. He made a pledge to people like Jerry Perna, Matt Perna's mom, or aunt. Matthew committed suicide after he did nothing wrong but was vilified, demonized, and labeled a January 6th insurrectionist. And it got to be too much. And the Perna family lost a very precious member of it. I remember when Jerry went to go speak as Matt's aunt to the president, "Please, don't have let my nephew die in vain." The president made promises, whether directly to people like Jerry or in a rounder way to all of us. He wants that fund, $1.776 billion. He wants the people who were the collateral damage, who were rounded up, wrongly accused, wrongly prosecuted, punished, and thrown away from society as trash because they supported Trump. This president wants to make that right. Who has ever stood up for you? Who stands up for you? Who has your back? Who's there beside you in the trenches? Whose rifle is locked and loaded? Because you have that guy. And it's Donald Trump. It's not even a question to me, ladies and gentlemen. And his feeling for the January 6ers is so strong. And his loyalty to Todd Blanche and his belief that Todd Blanche is the right attorney general for this job. He'll limp to January to make sure those two things are met. And that's got to have so many people on Capitol Hill pissed. Trump floats pulling Blanche's nomination for attorney general to avoid conceding to GOP demands. And Tillerson Cornyn's demands, no set $1.776 billion fund for the January 6ers. None. President is unwavering. No, I will not make that deal. That's character. That is having your six. I think you guys are going to love this story. Good news. Oh my gosh.

0: show, Steve Hartman takes us to beautiful Miami, Florida to revisit the story of two cute little girls who've insisted for more than a decade that they're twins, even though one is black and one is white. Now grown up, they say sisterhood goes well beyond genetics.
1: At a party in Miami, Gia Sarnicola and Zuri Copeland celebrated their 13th birthday together. A bond of sisterhood that has defied the cynics for almost a decade now.
2: We have a bond that we think no one else can break.
3: Red. I know.
1: We first met Gia and Zuri back in 2017, back when they were in preschool, back when they both sincerely believed that they were twins.
4: Oh, yeah.
1: Ashley and Valencia are their moms.
5: They will tell you that they are twins, and they have a long list of reasons why to back it up.
6: To them, what makes a twin?
7: Similarities.
5: Similarities.
3: Come here.
1: For example, the girls told me that their birthdays are practically the same day, and the obvious physical similarities.
6: So what am I looking at here?
3: The same height.
6: Oh, because you're the same height.
1: Clearly twins. Which is why they also insisted on matching outfits whenever possible. Yay! Ashley and Valencia indulged them. But they also recognized that there was some bitter to this sweet.
8: You know, you're happy for a few seconds, and then you become sad because they have to grow up. Yeah. And then society takes over.
1: Indeed, society definitely tried to take over.
6: Zuri and Gia were at a birthday party when an older kid told them they couldn't be twins because they don't have the same skin color. Gia broke down. But through her tears, she got out this rebuttal. She said, "You don't know what you're talking about. We're twins because we share the same soul."
5: I just get chill bumps.
6: Soul?
8: I was just like thrown by just that word.
5: Yeah.
1: Obviously, what Gia was trying to say is that at our core, we are one. A lesson the girls continue to hold dear.
2: I think the moral is to never let people get in between a genuine friendship, and don't let anyone break what you have.
3: Some girls said we're not twins, and we are twins.
1: Today, they no longer believe that literally, but little else has changed.
3: You know what we're gonna get today?
6: What?
3: We're gonna get ice cream! And you don't.
6: Oh. If I came back there, would you now let me have ice cream?
2: Maybe. We'll think about it.
6: Oh, my God.
1: Still, clearly, twins. Steve Hartman, aww, on the road in Miami, Florida.
0: What a great story. I mean, it's weird how you guys send Brock and me the same story and how it fits in so perfectly with everything we're talking about. It's not complicated, right? It's just not complicated. When we come back on the Wendy Bell Radio program, Bad Joke Friday, your bad jokes. It's risky, I know, but I'll take it. Next.

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0: Alrighty, my friends, it is that time of the week, our favorite time. You know what I'm talking about.
1: Ladies and gentlemen, I just flew in from New York and boy, my arm's tired. I'm joking, of course. Anywho, welcome to the Comedy Club. Won't you give it up to Wendy and Brock for Bad Joke Friday?
0: Let's go. The first joke coming from our friend, Dr. Richard Rafferty from the Disc Institute of Pittsburgh. It goes like this. Three Englishmen are sitting in a pub when they spot an Irish guy quietly enjoying his pint. The first Englishman says, watch this. I'll get him riled up. Walks over, taps the Irishman on the shoulder and says, hey, I heard St. Patrick was a sissy. The Irishman takes a sip of his beer and goes, oh, really? Huh. Didn't know that. Englishman walks back totally confused. I just insulted St. Patrick, and he didn't even blink. Second Englishman says, you know what? You don't know what you're doing. Let me handle this. So he walks over and says to the guy, I heard St. Patrick was a cross-dresser. The Irishman smiles politely. Oh, is that right? Thanks for letting me know. Now the second Englishman comes back scratching his head like, what's this guy made of? Nothing bothers him. Third Englishman grins. Move over. I'll get him. He strolls over, he taps the Irishman on the shoulder and says, I heard St. Patrick was actually English. The Irishman looks up and nods and says, yeah, that's what your buddies were telling me.
2: Oh, jeez.
0: Doc, that sucked.
2: That was a lot for nothing.
0: That was a lot. That was like the Biden administration.
2: Yeah, four years, you got
0: a long
2: nothing.
0: Time, not a lot of payout. There you go. Okay.
2: Johnny came home from Sunday school one week with a black eye. His dad said, Johnny, what did I tell you about fighting with other boys? Johnny says, wasn't my fault. We were all saying our prayers, and when he stood up, my teacher in front of me had her dress stuck in her crack, so I pulled it out. Next week, Johnny comes home with another black eye. His dad says, now, Johnny, what did we talk about fighting? Johnny says, but Dad, it wasn't my fault. We were all saying our prayers, and when we stood up, my teacher in front of me had her dress stuck in her crack again. Tommy, who was beside me, saw it and pulled it out. Knowing how much she hated it, I put it back in.
0: That's so stupid.
2: It's funny.
0: So apparently naked hiking means no music, GPS, or phones. I wish somebody had told me that. I didn't know that's what that meant either.
2: Husband asked his wife, aren't you wearing your ring on the wrong finger? The wife answered, yes, I'm married to the wrong man.
0: Oh, wow.
2: I think that should have been reversed.
0: Some shade. The blind man's seeing eye dog peed on the blind man's shoe. And so the blind man said, here, Rover, here's a chunk of beef for you. His wife said, don't reward him for peeing on you, dear. He says, I'm trying to find out where his mouth is so I can kick him in the rear. So stupid.
2: A drunk falls into a gutter. A policeman comes over and asks, what's going on? The drunk says, I don't know. I just got here myself.
0: Oh, Jesus. An old couple was sitting on the front porch. Suddenly, a tiny alien spaceship landed in their field. A tiny little alien got out and approached them. He told them that his people needed cattle. A farmer said to take as many as he needed. A tiny little cow got out, went out and gobbled up the cattle. Then he said that they needed horses, too. The farmer gave his consent and a tiny little horse gobbled up the horses. The farmer asked then if they had any tiny little Democrats in there. That's a lot of work, not a lot of payout.
2: Right,
0: but I get it.
2: Right. The other day, the church down the road had a trampoline sale. Profits were going through the roof.
0: So I'm sitting at home just relaxing, unwinding, out of nowhere. Fred Flintstone barges into my house, scares the living heck out of me, shouts as loud as he can, yabba dab, and then just leaves without further ado.
2: Oh, God.
0: I just stopped.
2: These are so bad. What do you call a private wearing a pirate wearing a sombrero? A sea senor? These are bad.
0: Airport police say the number of people smuggling helium in their luggage is under control, but cases continue to rise. Yeah, I know.
2: My son and I are leaving early tomorrow, and our first stop will be to pick up our new glasses. After that, we'll see.
0: I saw a homeless man. I asked him if I gave him $20, would you buy booze? He said no, he hadn't had a beer in years. I said, if I give you $20, will you buy fishing gear? He said no, he stopped fishing 5 years ago. So then I said, I'll do you better than $20. I'll take you home, get you all cleaned up, My wife will cook a fantastic meal for you, and then I'll bring you back and still give you $20. He asked, and she won't get mad? I said, it didn't matter. I just wanted her to see what happens to a man when he stops drinking.
2: That's a good one.
0: It wasn't bad.
2: My wife and I were having an argument the other day.
0: Oh.
2: She said the quilts were better than comforters. I said that she should be careful making blanket statements like that.
0: Oh, my gosh.
2: They are really bad
0: A blonde,
2: today.
0: A brunette, and a redhead are stranded on an island. One day, a magic lamp washed ashore. They picked it up. Genie popped out, said he would grant each of them a wish. Brunette quickly shouted, "It's very lonely here. I just want to go home." Poof, she was gone. The redhead said, "I agree. It's very lonely here. I, too, just want to go home." And poof, she was gone. A genie then turned to the blonde. She looked around and then said, "It's really lonely here. I just want my two friends back." Wow. Worst ever.
2: They were some really bad jokes.
0: Usually
2: today.
0: they're funny. These were, wow, you guys knocked it out of the park. Bad Joke Friday indeed. Love you guys. Have a safe weekend. Peace.

0: From the Zoom Tan Studios in Naples, go from pale to perfect in minutes. This is WGUF Marco Island, Naples.
1: News this hour from Town Hall, I'm Mary Rose. A first-of-its-kind gathering Friday at Camp David. The White House says it was the first live televised cabinet meeting ever held at the presidential retreat in Maryland, offering the public a rare look inside the historic compound. A Republican senator from Missouri is pushing legislation aimed at preventing judge shopping in federal courts. Correspondent Ken Lorman has the details.
2: Senator Eric Schmidt has introduced the Boasberg Act, named after U.S. District Judge Jeb Boasberg, who is accused of being a rogue judge and has repeatedly handled high-profile cases against President Trump's agenda. Schmidt says the measure would require random assignment of federal cases, increase transparency, and impose penalties for attempts to manipulate the process.
1: President Trump says the U.S. is keeping up military pressure on Iran, warning that American strikes will continue until Tehran can no longer threaten U.S. interests. The White House says Iran has broken past agreements and continues to target shipping and American personnel. K.T. McFarland, former deputy national security advisor to President Trump, tells the Salem Radio Network she would like to find out who allowed Dr. Fauci to resume the potentially very dangerous gain-of-function research in China after the Obama administration terminated the practice.
3: You know government, there's always a paper trail. No government official, just by their very nature, government officials don't want to be out on a limb and committing themselves to anything without authorization from somebody. So you know there's a paper trail for it. I'd like to see the paper trail. Who gave permission to turn it back on and to have gain-of-function research that was happening because it was illegal that you couldn't do it in the United States?
1: More on these stories at townhall.com.
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5: The parents of four teenagers who died by suicide are suing Meta, TikTok, Snapchat, and YouTube. They claim the platforms caused years of escalating harms leading to their deaths. The lawsuit was filed Thursday in Delaware. The Social Media Victims Law Center represents the families from Texas, North Carolina, Minnesota, and Tennessee. The teens reportedly suffered from social media addiction, sleep deprivation, depression, and anxiety. The complaint alleges the companies knew they were causing harm. Keith Peters reporting.
1: U.S. embassies in the Middle East are warning Americans to be prepared to depart the region due to the unpredictable Iranian regime. An advisory from the U.S. embassy in Saudi Arabia says citizens should exercise caution and be prepared for flight cancellations, airspace closures, and potential travel disruptions. Breaking news and analysis at townhall.com.
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1: Great radio stations everywhere, along with Sam and Polo. It is the Joe Pags Show. Glad to have you along for the ride. Thanks. Appreciate you stopping by. It is a free speech Friday. Whatever's on your mind is going to be fair game. If I know something about it, we'll talk about it. If not, we will move on. We're keeping a close eye on what's going on in Spain. And I've learned a lot more about what this place is. It's Ceuta. I think that's how you say it. Spain. But it's actually off the coast of Morocco. If you look at the world geography map, Morocco and Spain are separated by a waterway. That's it. So this is a place that is owned by Spain. It is called part of Spain. It is not part of Morocco, even though it's on the Moroccan side. This is an enclave that is Spanish. It turns out some doofus at the Supreme Court decided that they would say, if you show up to this place by sea, by the water, then you can't be summarily turned around. And I guess 50 or 60,000. Sam, how many people is it?
2: I did just send you something, so let me pull that right back up.
1: It's like 60,000. I mean, it's okay. I can do that. Sam, you want to get out of the way? Just get out of the way, because I don't want to deal with this the whole show.
2: Yay! This is officially the last show that you're going to do in your 50s. You have a big birthday tomorrow. Happy birthday, Dad. I love you so much, and I can't wait to celebrate with you.
1: Really, Sam? The people thought I was like 45. Why did you? I did before. Listen. I said don't, but I didn't want you to hold it in the whole time and spring it on me later.
2: Yay. I'm so glad. I'm so happy for you. Congratulations.
1: Congratulations on what? Getting old? I'm an old man now?
2: Hey, you're an old fart.
1: I mean, AARP started sending me stuff, you know, years ago. Paul, are you getting the AARP stuff yet?
3: I did. Actually.
1: How the hell did he get so old, man? The heck happened? And I listen.
3: You're in another bracket.
1: Oh, I'm completely. You and I were both in our 50s a minute ago. Well, we still are right now. But at midnight tonight, that's all going to change. So thank you, Sam. I didn't want you because, again, I know you very well. You would have just jumped in there and said something.
2: I would have.
1: Come on. Believe me, people, before the show, I said, do not. And she was like, oh, I'm going to.
2: I was going to do it.
1: There you go. So that's out of the way. Yes, I know. I look like I'm 40. Age is just a number. I've decided not to count tomorrow as a different number. Anyway, having said all of that, what's happening in Spain right now should be an awakening for people in Western culture. Western civilization, obviously under attack. When you've got people from a very, very different culture, very different civilization, that decide by the number of 60,000 to just barge into a different country. And it's not like they showed up and said, hey, can we hang out? They showed up and started breaking into apartments, breaking into buildings, breaking into businesses, stealing things wholesale. The police were completely overrun. Then Spain said they were going to be sending the military in. Well, let's get the latest on this. By the way, I did a short video on this over on Instagram and on TikTok. Just go to Joe Pags on TikTok or Joe Talk Show on Instagram. Here's the latest from Forbes. Most migrants who crossed into Ceuta have returned to Morocco as the death toll rises to 34. Spanish authorities on Friday, this afternoon, said a majority of the 60,000 migrants, illegal aliens, who crossed into the Spanish territory of Ceuta from Morocco on Thursday, have returned to their home country after sparking a humanitarian crisis deemed absolutely unsustainable. At least 48,300 of the migrants who crossed the border into the Spanish enclave had returned to Morocco by this afternoon, but thousands more remain despite warnings from the Ceuta government that there aren't resources in the small territory to feed or house them. The death toll rose to 57 today on the Spanish side of the border, Reuters reported, including some who drowned and others who were crushed while trying to climb the breakwater that holds the border fence. Other European countries moved to protect their own borders in the wake of the crisis. French President Emmanuel Macron said today that he'd asked his interior minister to strengthen controls at the country's border with Spain by adding more police, aircraft, and drones. Italy temporarily suspended an agreement that allows people to enter the country freely from Spain without passport or border check. A move Italian Foreign Minister Antonio Tajani said was a necessary choice to safeguard the security of our citizens and defend the European borders. In a statement issued today, Spanish Prime Minister Pedro Sanchez declared the breach of the border and the large flow of migrants as a violation of Spain's territorial integrity as his government deployed the country's military to address the situation. Opposition party politicians in Spain and Europe pointed to Sanchez's pro-immigration stances as the reason for the surge, referencing a policy his government implemented earlier this year that would give about 500,000 undocumented immigrants legal status in Spain. So you say if you come here illegally, we're going to give 500,000.

0: a meeting of his cabinet.
1: You know, I saw Spain yesterday, and I watched the catastrophe that took place. It looks like an invasion of a country by hundreds of thousands of people. And that same thing's going to happen to us if the Republicans don't get elected, except worse, much bigger, much easier to get into, despite the fact that we have built thousands of miles of wall, which I said we were going to do, but we didn't have that, forget it. But we have the safest border in the world. If we're not in office, our country will be invaded at levels that made Spain look small time. And when I watched it, I said, boy, I said, I'm going to say it because I knew you were going to be in Camp David. And I say, that's going to be a talking point for the midterms. Because when you look at what happened to Spain, they don't know what to do. And it's happening again today. They're coming in by the tens of thousands. They're just invading the country. And what that is weak law, bad management, but very liberal law. They passed a couple of laws, and people read. You know, people are smart. They read from other countries, and they swam that three-mile swim, or however they got in, but nobody's seen anything like it. That will look good compared to what's going to happen to the United States. The biggest thing, the worst thing that Biden did is allowing 25 million people into our country, because many of those people are criminals. They're murderers. A lot of them, 11,888. A lot of them are gone now. We got them out. But they allowed people to come into this country that you can't allow to come into a country.
0: Yeah, all due respect to the president, it did happen. It's not a could happen. It's going to happen. But he does reference the fact that Biden let it happen. Mayorkas, Biden, I mean, go down the list of these idiots that were in that administration. They were allowing this. They were not only allowing it, they were welcoming it. They were saying, hey, here's your welcome package. Here's a phone. Here's some new clothing. Here's the nice hotel you get to stay at. Where would you like us to fly you for free on the taxpayer? Yeah, because you had 60,000 go into this Spanish enclave. 60,000, that's a lot. You're having 4,000, 5,000, 6,000, 7,000 a day under Biden. And it lasted for years. You've got millions of people here already. We have no idea who they are, why they're here, other than they're changing our society. They're changing our culture. They're not coming here to acclimate. All you have to do is look at this. It's a very small, it's a microcosm of what happens when you have an open border, what just happened in Ceuta, Spain. You see what just happened there. They didn't come over and say, I'm so glad to be here flying the Spanish flag. Please let me be part of your culture. They showed up and said, give me free crap. Give me free food. Your apartment is now my apartment. And as much as they brag about they allegedly got 48,300 out, that means you've got almost 12,000 still there, who just barged into this tiny place. So now go back to the 4 years under Biden. We had that every day, just about every day under Biden. And nobody said a word. I mean, people said words. I said words. You said some. But in the administration, they kept saying the border's secure. They're not getting in. Nobody's getting in that we don't want in. We're not flying people from Haiti. Oh, they were all lies. These people are all here. And they are breaking the law to get here. Many of them, as the president said, are criminals on top of that crime of getting here. So if you haven't seen the video, go check it out. It's over on Instagram, joepags.com/Instagram, joepags.com/TikTok. Go see that video, because you'll see video of just swarms of people jumping over a fence. They're swimming up to the border of this enclave and just breaking in. And you, if you look up other videos online, I didn't add all of this in my video. Other videos online, they're breaking windows, walking into apartments, stealing stuff, walking out. There's actually one video that shows police officers in Spain, Spanish police officers, who are escorting these people out of the stores as they carry bags and bags of free stuff. I kid you not. Why would they not do it if nobody's going to do anything about it? Now they're acting like Mr. Tough Guy, and now we're going to bring the military in. At some point, you've got to realize what's going on. This wasn't a family of four looking for a better life. This was 60,000. And when I look at those videos, Sam, correct me if I'm wrong, looking at those videos, they all look to be like middle, like war-aged men, military-aged men.
2: Yep. This is crazy. Even Reddit was like, where are all the women and children?
0: Boom. That's what I'm talking about. So we have that. We now see again. In action, 60,000 people can take over an entire area. And this is not that long after Lampedusa.

0: Lampedusa in Italy, where thousands, like 6,000-7,000 a day were showing up from Northern Africa. The people in Northern Africa would like to have the goods and the benefits of Western culture. Yet when they get there, they want to change it to their own culture, what you already had in Northern Africa. Stay there then. I don't understand why this is even controversial. 833-JOE-PAGS, 833-563-7247, joepags.com. If there's something we talked about all week that you want to make sure that you can opine on and we couldn't get to you on the phones, you can do so today on a Free Speech Friday, 833-JOE-PAGS, 833-563-7247, joepags.com. A couple of great interviews today. A guy who's an explorer who is unearthing truth about our history, civilization-wise, named Mike Collins. He's going to be in hour number three. Make sure you stick around for him. And Rich Valdez, our good friend, talk show host from New York City, joins next hour to talk about missing enclaves on that enclave map in New York City, Mamdani taking over buildings, Mamdani taking over groceries. Is there somebody winning the wings to take the place of Mamdani in the next election? Rich is going to get down to business on all that stuff. Make sure you stick around for next hour. 833-JOE-PAGS, joepags.com. 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I get it. It's not easy to get yourself in shape. Not easy to lose some weight. It's not easy to keep that weight off. And a lot of people are turning to the GLP-1s. They're turning to the shots, turning to the pills, turning to doctors prescribing it. They're turning to the pharmacy and go waiting in line because they think that this is going to be the right answer for them. I'm not so sure we understand all of the effects of those shots and pills yet. 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We're back after this. Stay here.
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0: Hi, great to have you. Thanks. I appreciate you stopping by. Watching what went on in Ceuta, Spain, you got to learn a lesson. You got to learn a lesson. And the thing that always jumps out at me, and I think this is a valid point, or else I wouldn't say it, to be honest. If life is so bad in Morocco, or fill in the blank other northern African country, why don't you stay there and fix it? Do what you have to do to fix it. If you're so desperate to swim, you know, a mile, 2 miles, 3 miles, whatever it is, in that waterway between Spain and Morocco, or between Morocco and this enclave in Morocco. But again, if you look at a world geography map, you can see that Spain and Morocco are across the water from each other. If you're so desperate to get to a better place, why don't you make your place a better place? Why not do what Spain did, what the United States did, what Italy did? Fill in the blank Western culture nation that people really want to be in. Why not do what we did? And better your place. Vote better people in. Build better this, that, or the other. Get to the advancements of water and energy and everything else. Why not do all you can, spend all your might on making your place a better place? Because what blows my mind is you show up at the new place and then act like you acted in the old place, trying to make the new place like the old place. And this actually can be referenced straight to voting. We talk about this all the time. If you're coming to Texas from California, and a lot of you are, because I see you on the roadways and you guys drive like crap. I'm going to be honest with you. You don't get out of the fast lane. You have your nose up in the air like you're better than everybody. Stop it. You're in Texas now. You're coming from someplace else to a place like Texas or to a place like Florida or a place like Tennessee. Lower tax states, more red states, fewer regulations and taxation on top of people. If you're coming from there to here, you did it for a reason. So if you didn't have the wherewithal to fix where you were, don't show up here and try to change where we are. You came here for the benefits of who we are. Because people like you will eventually vote for a state income tax, which we don't have right now. You vote for higher regulations, higher property taxes, higher whatever, and that's not okay. Good news is, those of you in Missouri, there is a push right now to get rid of the state income tax in Missouri. I think that'd be great. We've got 5 stations in Missouri. I pray you guys get that. But it's not that dissimilar than people showing up at our southern border or people showing up in Ceuta, Spain. It's not that different. It isn't. If you're going to what you deem as a better place or a place better for your family and for yourself, do it the right way, number one. And number two, when you get there, enjoy the benefits of being in that better place and learn from it and become a big part of continuing it. It's not asking much. You go to the phone line. It's going to be Adam, who's in San Antonio at the flagship. Adam, what's on your mind? Hi.
11: Joe, hi.
10: So I thank God that President Trump closed our border, you know. And what it comes down to is resources and security. You know, Joe, a lot of people don't realize that, you know, the Roman Empire, that had so many battles and so many big events, it eventually collapsed because they couldn't control their borders. You know, and these leftist socialists that want to give illegals and spend a bunch of money on them, they're talking about other people's money and even their space. Remember, Joe, when those illegals got sent to Martha's Vineyards, how they flipped out?
0: Yes.
10: They gave them one meal and put them on the first thing smoking.
0: Yep.
10: Socialists use other people's money and other people's space to destroy their own country while they continuously get rich. And, Joe, you know, I'm 56, so I'm not a spring chicken myself. You're looking great. Every day's a gift, man. You're sounding great. So
0: thank
10: God
0: you,
10: bless all you guys, man. Have a great evening.
0: God bless you, Adam. I appreciate that. Thanks. He's a spring chicken, or he says he's not, but he is. 56, man. You're young. You're a child. I appreciate that, Adam. Thank you. You know, what's interesting about what he said, Martha's Vineyard let those people stay, I think, 48 hours. And it was like 50 illegal aliens. They got them the hell out of there, man. They gave them like a box of Cheerios and said, you're out. And put them on the next boat. And they did. They weren't even playing the game. They wanted them here. I think Martha's Vineyard actually has the sign, everybody's welcome. And it shows illegals and everything else. They got rid of them quickly, fast. No, we do want them, just not here. We do want them, just not here. Remember when they were being bussed, the illegal aliens, to New York, and Eric Adams was complaining? No, we want them to be in the country, just not in New York City. Or Brandon Johnson was complaining about Chicago and bussing them to Chicago. Why shouldn't you have to deal with it? You guys want them. Well, here you go. We're going to help you out. 833-JOE-PAGS, 833-563-7247, joepags.com. Chris, Minnesota, what's going on?
11: Hey, Joe, until Sam mentioned it earlier, I had no idea we shared a birthday. I thought that was pretty awesome, so I had to give you a call and wish you happy birthday.
0: Well, Chris, happy birthday. August 1st is the best birth date on the calendar, is it not?
11: Absolutely the best. 8170, you got a few years on me.
0: A few, but, well, yeah, a few. Well, great, Chris, I got to run. Listen, I think it's awesome. I think Leos are awesome people. I think that we are in charge, and we certainly stand for what we believe in, and we're not afraid to say so. But, yeah, no, 8-1 is just a cool date. I like the date. I've always been very happy to have it. What's interesting is, as the years went by, and my family knows this, I'm like, give me a T-shirt and make me some food. I don't want a bunch of elaborate stuff. I mean, when I was a kid, obviously you wanted that. But I've always enjoyed just being the first of the month. I don't know what that is. If you're not in the first of the month, I feel for you. I'm sure your birthday is just fine, but I kind of like it. I mean, Santa, I kind of like the date. I think it's kind of nice.
9: Yeah, it's a nice one. Mine's better, but you know.
0: Wow, you can't tell that I'm a Leo, can you?
9: What? Yeah, you can.
0: What are you laughing about? What's the matter with you? 833-JOE-PAGS, 833-563-7247, joepags.com. I think this cabinet meeting was at Camp David today. Sam, is that correct? I think it was. Pretty sure it was.
9: I think so.
0: I've got more audio and video from the president about Iran. Got the Secretary of War. He's there. He's going to say some stuff. Marco Rubio, the Secretary of State, is there. Going to fill you in on that when we come back. 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

0: stopping by the Joe Pag Show for your Friday, Free Speech Friday. Whatever's on your mind, fair game. I know something about it. We'll talk about it. If not, we will move on. I just saw this from our friend Brianna Morello over on X. And Obama-appointed judge has just issued another order blocking the termination of temporary protected status for Somalia. Judge Allison Burroughs has been a nightmare for those trying to enforce our immigration laws. I mean, why not just get rid of her? Why doesn't Congress get rid of her? Why don't the people impeach her? Why do we have to sit here and allow people to ignore the law? TPS stands for temporary protected status. The word temporary has a definition. That means that status can be ended. She has no leg to stand on. None whatsoever. Congress has to act to remove anybody or remove the district, wherever this person serves. No matter where she serves, just get rid of that court. Clear her docket. No more cases for her. Boom. The Congress made these courts. The Congress can get rid of these courts. The only court it can't get rid of is the Supreme Court. Enough is enough now. All right. Let's talk a little bit about Todd Blanche. The guy Todd Blanche, guy that Sam and I know, we spent a good long time talking to him at CPAC. He's a good guy. He was a personal attorney for President Trump. That makes him very qualified after what Trump faced when he wasn't president for 4 years. And he's the guy who is the assistant attorney general under Pam Bondi. There's no reason why he can't be the attorney general. He is overly qualified to be the attorney general. You've got a couple of Republicans in John Cornyn, senior senator from Texas, who is on the way out. He was primaried and lost. He's holding it up. And Thom Tillis is holding it up as well. Tillis doesn't like Trump. Cornyn doesn't like Trump, in my opinion. They were both primaried. They both lost, the two people that were supported by Trump. And now you've got this. And they'll say, no, we're trying to keep up the integrity of the Senate. We want to make sure the blah, blah, blah, blah, blah. They're talking about the weaponization fund. It's all ridiculous. You got a Republican president makes an appointment. The Republican senators all should say yes to the appointment. There's nothing underhanded going on here as far as I can tell. And under oath, Todd Blanche has said, he said the words, the weaponization fund is dead, it is stopped, it is no more. That's not enough for these guys. This is from The Hill, so it could be fake. Senate Republican warns Trump against delaying Blanche nomination. Quote, this place could be very different. This written by Alexander Bolton. Senator John Kennedy, Republican from Louisiana, who we like a lot. I said that. A member of the Senate Judiciary Committee is warning that President Trump's threat to withdraw Todd Blanche's nomination to serve as Attorney General and resubmit in 2027 to circumvent GOP critics could backfire because control of the Senate could flip in November. Asked by a reporter yesterday, whether that could be risky to delay Blanche's nomination until the next Congress, Kennedy responded, well, duh, yeah. Quote, this place could be very different, Kennedy said, noting Democrats could pick up seats in the Senate or win control of the upper chamber. Senate Republicans now control 53 seats. Trump on yesterday, threatened to withdraw Blanche's nomination because Senators John Cornyn, Republican Texas, and Thom Tillis, Republican North Carolina, are threatening to block it in the Judiciary Committee unless the Department of Justice and Trump agree to revise or clarify a settlement with the IRS to establish a $1.8 billion legal compensation fund for MAGA allies. Quote, Todd Blanche is a star. Everyone knows it. He has the potential to go down as one of the greatest attorneys general of all time. However, John Cornyn of Texas and Thom Tillis of North Carolina, both of whom I refuse to endorse and whose political careers have been ended by my action, are refusing to vote for this great nominee, who will remain in any event as acting Trump posted on Truth Social on Thursday. At least they gave the proper, credit to Truth Social. Trump was asked about this today at the cabinet meeting at, I believe this is Camp Davis. Sam, you checked, right? It's Camp Davis? Where they
1: correct.
0: Were?
1: Okay. Mm-hmm.
0: Trump was asked about this today.
2: I'll tell you something. Todd Blanche is a very, very good man, and he shouldn't be in the middle of this. He should get approved, because you will never get anybody like him. You're never going to get anybody. And to make him a pawn in this whole thing, this is being done by a senator. And I don't really blame him, to be honest with you. I endorse his opponent. And as soon as I endorse his opponent went through the roof, and he won the primary election in Texas for Senate. And the man that lost, the man that I didn't endorse, has become very angry, and that's okay. I mean, I understand that. I probably would do the same thing. Do I know the truth? I think I do the same.
0: So, I mean, he's not blaming Cornyn. I actually think that's pretty open and honest of the president. I get it. I probably do the same thing. But that's why he's doing it, is what the president's saying. Cornyn has not said it's because of Trump. He has not said, I'm mad at Trump. But yesterday when he was questioned in the hallways of the Senate, what he said was, I don't think it's coming from Todd Blanche. I think it's coming from above him. But who's above Todd Blanche? The president of the United States. He continued.
2: No, he should be approved forthwith. I mean, you're not going to get a person like that. Everybody agrees to it. Don't forget, Senator Cornyn thought he was phenomenal until he lost. You know, when he lost, is that a correct statement? You come from Texas. And he thought this was the most incredible person. And when he lost, and it was because of me. I endorsed somebody else. And as soon as I endorsed the other person became a rocket ship upward. And he lost. And, you know, I think I'd be the same. I'd be upset also. And so I fully understand it. He shouldn't be that way. I shouldn't be that way. But he is that way. He's become a very angry person. And I understand you have a couple of others that caused their defeat too. And, you know, you'll probably hear from them too.
0: There you go. The president just being out there and open. I like that he's being completely an open book on this. I get it. I might act the same way. But then he was asked about the weaponization fund, which is what Cornyn and Phyllis, or Thumb, they say this is what's holding them up from saying yes to Todd Blanche. Again, keep in mind, he could still pass the whole Senate, but Phyllis and Cornyn could stop him from coming out of committee.
1: Do you agree with the acting attorney general that the anti-weaponization fund is dead? And why not just put that in writing?
2: It is dead, but, you know, I wish it weren't, to be honest with you. I think people were horribly treated, horribly abused. This has nothing to do with Todd. This was me. Horribly abused. And I'd like to see them compensated for the pain. They lost their families. They committed suicide. Many people committed suicide. They went down for an innocent journey. And I'm not only talking there, I'm talking about not even having to do with that. The way they were treated. The Biden administration and the Obama administration weaponized government and destroyed lives.
0: You can't argue against transparency here from Trump. He's extremely transparent. He's not hiding. He's sitting there with his entire cabinet around. He invites the media into Camp Davis, or David, and takes question after question after question. I've seen him do cabinet meetings for 2 hours before, where everybody in the media gets to question him. Now, here at Camp David, he didn't have to open this up for questions at all, but he does. And he continues to talk about any topic that's brought up by these reporters. And they kept on going on Blanche. They're trying to get the soundbite that's going to get them virality. But he's an open book. I understand why he's mad. He became a very angry man. I supported his competitor. I probably would feel the same way. But I like what he just said there. This isn't Todd. This is on me. He said, this isn't Todd doing this. I'm doing it. And he still believes in the weaponization fund, and he thinks that it's necessary. He's allowed to think that. He was then asked about Iran. Is Iran going to talk or not? Because we're still dropping bombs, and they're still attacking our allies or trying to get us. What's going on with that?
1: What is the status of talks? Who from the administration is talking to Iran?
2: But they break their words so often. Steve is talking, Jared. We have very good people. JD's involved, very strongly involved. We have great people talking. Marco's involved.
1: Because they say talks aren't happening.
2: Very good people. We have the best people. But they'll make a deal. As an example, we'll talk about nuclear. And we'll be in there talking about nuclear for 7 hours. I say, what do you need 7? You can take 10 minutes. You have 5 minutes. You should solve it. But 7 hours. And then they'll go out, and I'll say, they discuss nuclear. And they'll go out, and they'll say, we never discussed nuclear. And I'll say, what do they say? All they do is make me angry. You know, they just make me angry.
0: I mean, the questioner wants him to say something else. Because she has the opportunity to ask the President of the United States, the leader of the free world, the commander-in-chief of the military, what's the status of the talks? Let him answer. But then she interjects, they say you're not talking. So is she using Iran as a source? The lying, horrible, theocratic regime? Is that what she thinks? That they're somehow on an equal plane with Trump? They're not. These are bad guys that if they had the opportunity would get rid of her ability to have the First Amendment to go and report and maybe kill her if she doesn't think the same way religiously. Yet she's asking a question in a free society that she thinks somehow is going to garner the answer that she wants. By the way, this just in, and I'm not going to use TMZ as a source. Sam Polo, find me a different source than TMZ, because what Harvey Levin pulled yesterday with Fauci, I can't use him right now because the guy's an idiot. By the way, I did post the monologue I did on what Harvey Levin from TMZ said about Fauci over on YouTube. Just go to joepags.com/YouTube, joepags.com/YouTube. Go take it in. It's only like 9 minutes long. Go take it in, and you'll see how I completely dismantle his argument But there's an update to the reflecting pool case against the former Olympian, and I want to be able to bring that. So if you guys can do me a favor and find a better source. In the meantime, the Secretary of State, Marco Rubio, was asked about the International Criminal Court. Remember, Mamdani in New York, we'll break down Mamdani next hour with Rich Valdez. Mamdani in New York wanted to arrest Netanyahu when he comes to New York, and of course he couldn't do that. He says, because there's an arrest warrant from the ICC, the International Criminal Court, which is an illegitimate court. In fact, don't take my word for it. Listen to Marco Rubio.
3: So just a couple points that we all know, we follow the news, obviously the events in the Middle East and others here to talk about that, not that they're not important, but there's some other issues happening around the world, Mr. President.
0: I guess they just could not use microphones here for this. It's a big round table, not even a round table, it's a rectangular table, a big long table, cabinet members all around. You couldn't put some sort of a microphone in the middle of the table?
3: That you've shown great leadership in that have not gotten nearly as much attention I think they deserve to mention today. The first is the International Criminal Court is an illegitimate international organization that, frankly, illegitimate. They've made themselves illegitimate because they claim that even if you're not a member of that court, they can come after you. What that literally means in the future is that American political leaders and others...
0: Not only that, it's also glitchy.
3: ...could find themselves under indictment by this International Criminal Court. If you want to know a little bit about it, Jack Smith used to work there. These are the people that think they can go out and basically indict any world leader and haul them into The Hague. So we tried to get them to reform and listen to us. They wouldn't do it. They're very arrogant. We've now begun an effort to really try to bring that court to heel.
2: By the way, there's no information that they're after me. It could happen. But just so you know, because she's talking about it, I'm saying that means that maybe he's not trying to defend me. He is trying to defend Bibi and various other people. But there are many people that shouldn't be looked at that way. But there is no indication that I'm one of them at this moment.
3: That's right. And I actually think the people who are in biggest danger in our system are servicemen, people in uniform. That they'll try to go out for the rest of their lives. We'll not be able to travel anywhere in the world.
0: Such an important point. The ICC, this is such a great point. The ICC, this illegitimate so-called court, would like to go after military members. Remember, the military member goes over and does something overseas that the ICC just deems they don't like or is somehow criminal, even if it's not. They can now have a criminal arrest warrant out internationally, and then our military members can't travel after their service?
3: Families, because they can be arrested on one of these acts. Imagine, again, you're a soldier, you fought in war, and 20 years later, they try to come grab you. So this is a big problem. So we've had dozens of countries already join us in this effort. Since we started 2 weeks ago, five countries have already quit the ICC and notified them that they're leaving, and we think there'll be more. The second thing is we had an unprecedented ministerial. 60 countries came to Washington, and were a part of an effort where we were shedding light on far-left terrorism and violence. You know, if a bomb goes off somewhere and it's tied to some right-wing group or what I don't consider neo-Nazis right-wing, I consider them Nazis, right? But you're going to get a lot of attention on that. But if it's a leftist group, an Antifa group, that gets no coverage or they ignore the ideological spin and the ideological reason behind it. So we've got 60 countries came up here and hopefully creating a strong to go after far-left violent terrorism. And go after it, call it by name, and I think we're building a very strong coalition there.
0: I think you can easily do that just by going and arresting everybody who admits they're Antifa. If it's a domestic terrorist group, and it is, and if it's been denoted so by the government, it has, go and arrest them. What are you waiting for? They have to do something first? They have said, we are here to take down the government. We are here to cause anarchy. Again, if Al-Qaeda, let's just be smart about this. If Al-Qaeda or ISIS or fill in the blank, Boko Haram, if they made some sort of a group in the United States and put out a sign that says, we are ISIS or Al-Qaeda or Boko Haram or Hamas or Hezbollah. If they did that, we would have every right to go in and shut them down and arrest them all. Why aren't we doing that with these far left-wing, disgusting, you know, anti-American terrorist groups? I think that we should. 833-JOE-PAGS, 833-563-7247, JoePags.com. An update on the reflecting pool case against that former Olympian when we come back. Keep it on the Joe Pags Show.
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0: Great to have you. Thanks. I appreciate you stopping by. It's the Joe Pag Show. Lots going on. Lots to get to. There's an update on the arrest of the former Olympian when it comes to the reflecting pool in Washington, D.C. And again, we were told by Judge Jeanine Pirro, the U.S. attorney in D.C., that this guy, who's named David Hearn, reached in with both hands and pulled the liner up, and therefore he was facing a criminal charge of doing more than $1,000 damage. Well, there's an update. She's looking to drop the charges. Here it is from the New York Post. Jeanine Pirro seeks to drop charges against Olympian David Hearn, admits reflecting pool damage was flawed installation. Josh Christensen wrote this. D.C. U.S. Attorney Jeanine Pirro is moving to dismiss charges against former Olympic canoeist David Hearn for allegedly vandalizing the Lincoln Memorial reflecting pool, revealing in a Friday court filing today that the damage was, in fact, the result of flawed installation by the contractor. Pirro's office submitted the motion to dismiss after Hearn had pleaded not guilty earlier this month to one felony count of destruction of property for the alleged June 19th incident. for the July 31st court filing reveals that the sealant at the bottom of the reflecting pool had almost immediately begun peeling after the work was completed, after the Virginia-based company got a no-bid contract for the renovations. And the Department of Interior, DOI, provided less than fulsome information on the outset of the case, Piro's motion noted. Quote, it was not until after the return of the indictment that the DOI provided additional documents to the USAODC, that's the attorney's office, indicating that damage to the Lincoln Memorial Reflecting Pool in June of 2026 was a result of flawed installation by the contractor, Atlantic Industrial Coatings, and the rush to complete the project prior to events associated with the America 250 celebration in the week surrounding Independence Day 2026, the court filing stated. Quote, it was not until these documents were produced that the USAODC first became aware of information showing that the damage was the result of a botched installation and not vandalism, as initially represented by the DOI. Hearn's attorneys are demanding an apology on behalf of the Olympian. Quote, the Trump administration's case against Davy Hearn should never have been brought. Its dismissal today does not erase the abuse of government power in arresting and charging a patriotic American who did nothing wrong. The government's approach was ready aim, fire aim. He said, the administration owes Mr. Hearn an apology, said Hearn's attorneys, Norm Eisen, Mary Dorman, and Steve Levin, I'm not sure, in a statement. Renfrew DOI did not immediately respond to a request for comment. Well, no. The Trump administration doesn't owe an apology. I think the Department of Interior, that's in the administration, I get it, does. And I think that Jeanine Pirro does the right thing. She said, well, wait a second. Hold on a second. You gave me the wrong information. Why didn't you give me this before? How dare you? And listen, she makes the filing. It's now reported by many, many outlets. This actually came down about an hour and a half ago, and I'm glad that they did. If the guy didn't do anything wrong, he should not have been charged, and I think he's got a lawsuit in his hands. Arrested for a felony, destruction of property. I mean, that's a big deal. You probably could have done a little more, you know, transparency from the DOI, Department of Interior, before saying this guy definitely did something really, really bad, and we're now going to get him for doing it. So I'm glad that he's not going to be charged. If he didn't do it, he didn't do it. And I'm glad that she came out and said what she said. And I'm glad that she cast the blame on the Department of the Interior. But no, President Trump and the, quote, administration doesn't owe him an apology. But he certainly needs to get an apology from the U.S. Attorney's Office in light of the new evidence that came in. The DOI certainly should, I believe. 833-JOE-PAGS, 833-563-7247, joepags.com. Rich Valdez next hour from New York City, giving us an update on the socialist takeover by Mamdani and others. Keep it here.
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19: News this hour from Town Hall. I'm Mary Rose. Americans in the Middle East are being urged to consider leaving the region amid growing uncertainty. An advisory from the State Department says U.S. citizens to be prepared to depart on short notice and cautions of possible flight disruptions and security risks as the conflict with Iran escalates. The alert comes as multiple sources report the U.S. and Israel are preparing for a new round of strikes against Iran's energy infrastructure. The Trump administration is highlighting newly declassified intelligence documents on election security.
20: The White House Government Transparency Task Force says China and its proxies obtained voter registration data tied to as many as 220 million Americans, including non-public information. The declassified records identify attacks on voter registration systems as election interference and warn foreign actors could use such data to disrupt voting operations. The documents were approved by senior U.S. intelligence officials. John Scott reporting.
19: K.T. McFarland, former Deputy National Security Advisor to President Trump, tells the Salem Radio Network it's beyond her imagination as to who thought it was a good idea to allow Dr. Fauci at NIH to fund gain of function research in China, of all countries.
21: And if you're going to do it abroad, why China? Why the Chinese Army Bioweapons Lab that you've got one wing of that you're going to devote to doing this research?
19: Dr. Fauci refused to answer questions about his handling of the COVID-19 pandemic when he appeared this week before a Senate committee. Fire officials in the Pacific Northwest are preparing for a weekend of extreme wildfire weathers. The National Weather Service has posted red flag warnings across Oregon and Washington. More on these stories at townhall.com.
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19: Football analyst and former Dallas Cowboys quarterback Tony Romo has been suspended by CBS.
23: This following Romo's arrest on suspicion of operating while intoxicated. The 46-year-old Romo was pulled over July 23rd while traveling on Interstate 43 in Milwaukee. He was arrested after he performed poorly on standardized field sobriety tests, and the police report noted an open bottle of alcoholic beverage was found in Romo's vehicle.
19: Bill Alexander reporting, renowned climber Nirmal Purja and nine others have died in an avalanche in Pakistan. Purja's expedition company, Elite Expeditions, confirmed the news Saturday. The climbers were swept away on Broad Peak, and search teams are working to recover their bodies. The team lost contact Thursday after the avalanche struck. The expedition include climbers from Nepal, Oman, and the U.S. Breaking news, townhall.com.
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0: Great radio stations everywhere, along with Sam and Polo. It is the Joe Pags Show. Thanks. Appreciate you stopping by. There's a lot going on. Lots to get to. Bottom of the hour, Rich Valdez, great talk show host. He's a podcaster, does a lot of social media, based in New York, and he's a friend of ours. We're going to talk about exactly what Mamdani is doing to New York City. Are New Yorkers starting to wake up and realize it? Are they going to do all they can to get rid of this guy in 3 years or whatever it's going to be? He gets a 4-year term. So about 3 years and a little bit, they're going to get rid of him. Is there anybody in the wings waiting to say, listen, I can do a better job than this guy? And why is it important to get a guy like Bruce Blakeman to be the governor of New York? What does that have to do with New York City? We're going to talk about all that and then some. We're also going to get into what the cabinet meeting was really about today. It wasn't really about what we've heard from the president. It was about asking for $1.5 trillion in military spending. And let me say something that's completely out of school. I'm going to say something that can be questioned by anybody who's listening. I am so sick and tired of spending trillions of dollars on stuff. Trillions of dollars. Because every dime of that is either from you and me, the taxpayers, or we're borrowing it. Then we're paying it back to the tune of hundreds of millions of dollars a day. It doesn't make any sense. It makes my face hurt. It's mind-numbing. $1.5 trillion isn't just a number that you say in words, and it sounds like, well, it sounds like a million, sounds like a billion, it's a trillion, what's the big deal? Write it down. Write down $1.5 trillion. A million is a one and six zeros. A billion is a one and 9 zeros. A trillion is a 1 and 12 zeros. A trillion is 1,000 billion. It's a million million. That's ridiculous. And how many trillions are we spending on free stuff for people in this country? The budget is out of control. The spending is out of control. The borrowing is out of control. The debt is out of control. All that said, I don't know how much money we need for the military. I don't know. But $1.5 trillion sounds like a whole lot. Sam, do me a favor and look it up on the AI, because I think the take is $3 or $4 trillion. How much in tax revenue does the United States government collect annually? Just want to know what that number is. I feel like it's $3 or $4 trillion. I mean, that should be an easy. How much?
3: $5.23 trillion.
0: Okay, so $5.23 trillion. It's a little bit more than I thought, which means we're overtaxed, by the way. The collecting $5.23 trillion and spending $6 or $7 trillion. So five point something million is being collected from you and me and our hard work off of our sweat and blood. And they're spending like $6 or $7 trillion. Remember, they increased how much money is spent during COVID and never rolled it back. They tried to, a little bit here and there, but never rolled back the big increase in expenditures. COVID's over, been over for a long time. But let's say it's $5.5 trillion. $1.5 trillion of that is going to be for military alone? holy mackerel. Then how much is Obamacare paying out? Just free medical for whoever wants it. And how much is free lunch in school? How much is free education? Because none of it's free. It's all being paid for by you and me. And why is it that as we're saving billions with a Republican administration, which I believe we are, we're still in the negative and we're still adding up, we're still increasing the debt clock every day? I don't get it. So do we need $1.5 trillion for the military? I guess. But see, I'm going to ask you to do something else because the number jumps out in my head and I'm willing to be dead wrong about this. I feel like it was $700 to $800 billion a year for military in President Trump's first term. Just look and see what the military budget was for fiscal year 2017. I just want to know what the military budget was for the United States of America in fiscal year 2017.
1: In 2017, it was approximately $583.7 billion.
0: So it's a trillion more now.
1: Yes.
0: What? A trillion more. All right, well, what does that buy us? Does it buy us peace on Earth? Might be worth it. We don't have peace on Earth. Does it buy us closed borders and a life filled with harmony in the United States? I mean, not necessarily. That's not happening right now. There are places where there isn't any peace. Don't go to Chicago this weekend. I mean, what does it buy us? We really, really need it, though. I want to know exactly why we need it. What does that do for us? How do we benefit from it? Because you're adding $1 trillion in the course of 10 years to the military budget? I want to know why. Well, the president tried to make the case today.
3: Today, I just want to mention
0: that this is going to be the story. And I want to put this out there because we have so many listeners in Minnesota. There's a story out there today, and this certainly plays into the military budget because we're actively doing a military operation against Iran. The story was that Iran somehow infiltrated or hacked into, like, the grid or something.

0: water plants were cyber attacked by Iran in Minnesota. Now, the one point that I'll say the president has here, it's very simple. The point he has is, why the hell would Iran say, let's do it to Minnesota? That doesn't make any sense. You would do it to New York City. I don't want to do it to anybody. You do it to Miami. You do it to Dallas. You wouldn't do it to Minnesota, which is sparsely populated. It doesn't make any sense, literally. So could it be incompetence by the state? Yeah, it could be. I mean, is there really any reason anybody can think of why Iran would say, let's do this to Minnesota? That doesn't make sense to me. Now here's about the military budget.
1: We're also making an unprecedented investment in the United States Armed Forces, where we're doing great. We rebuilt the armed forces. We rebuilt our military my first term, but we are doing great with our military. They spent a lot of money in our military. They gave away $300 billion worth of ammo and everything else in Biden's term. But we're building it up fast, and we have we just have a great military. That's all there is to it. But we rebuilt it in my first term, and we're using it in my second term with Venezuela and other places, and Iran now. Iran is doing very poorly, just in case you read incorrect stories. They're doing very, very poorly. They're having a hard time. They've been very dishonest. They've been very dishonorable to deal with. But that makes no difference. They're doing very, very poorly. We're also making that investment and looking forward to getting $1.5 trillion next year. People see now how important it is. We want to keep a safe country. We have to keep a safe country. And the good news is all of that equipment is made in the USA. So we're making it here. It's jobs. And each one of our defense groups are building literally at least 4 new massive plants as we speak, because we want them to do, we want them to move faster. We have the best equipment in the world, but we want them to move faster. We don't want to wait a year or a year and a half. We want to wait a week, maybe. So that's happening, and I think the results are very good. They're building at levels that nobody's ever seen before.
0: President Trump talking about why we need the $1.5 trillion. And again, it's $1 trillion more than it was 10 years ago. That's a lot of damn money, and you've got to be fiscally responsible. Now, he does add to that, which is a great benefit, that they're building 4 massive plants that all have to be manned by employees, and that could certainly help the economy, and would help the economy in those areas. But $1.5 trillion this year, does it go back down to $500 billion next year? Does it go down to $800 billion next year? Is it going to be $1.5 trillion plus? And we have this, you know, this increase, automatic increase of 8% every year in every budget item. We never, ever get a hold of it. We're going to have a fiscal crisis in this country if we don't start cutting back. I want him, and I'm sure he's trying to, I want him to run the country like he runs a business and keep it more fiscally responsible. Right now, we're not. And I get it. But by the way, part of why the economy is doing what it's doing is because of the operation with Iran. I guess Iran today is claiming that it closed the Strait of Hormuz again. Is it open? Is it closed? Is it open? Is it closed? I don't know. I know that the gas prices where I live about 20 cents a gallon cheaper today than they were yesterday, but then they closed the Strait or something. They claim that they did. Is that going to change things? This is from Reuters. Oil price rises after Iran says it stopped ships in Hormuz. Written by Ahmed Tolba, Nasifa Etar something or other, and Yasmin Ghania, who the hell knows. This is a summary of the story. Revolutionary Guard says 2 ships were hit, 4 turned back, no confirmation available for the report. 2 large tankers and 2 commodity vessels transit Hormuz. Iran denies involvement in the strike on Egyptian port. London's marine insurance market widens. High-risk Red Sea zone. So Iran is claiming that, okay, we close it again. And then when I ask somebody in the administration, or when I ask somebody who is a military expert, is it open or closed? There's not really a good solid answer. I don't have eyes on it. Sam, do me a favor and see if there is a live camera pointing at the Strait of Hormuz. I mean, you would think there have to be, right? In this day and age, you got a live camera at the porta potty at the state fair. You can't have a live camera somehow in the Strait of Hormuz. Can't we just see it? Is it open or not? Is anything popping up?
2: Yeah, apparently there is no public continuous physical live video pointing at the Strait of Hormuz.
0: Why not?
2: Due to security and military restrictions.
0: Oh, stop it.
3: Because I don't know which one to point at.
0: It's just one.

0: Wow. It's not the Straits. It's just the one. Thanks, Marco Rubio.
1: But the Straits have no name. I mean,
0: that's right. It's gotten to the point to where I just want to be told what's going on. Is it open or closed? Iran says it's closed. We say it's open. Iran says they're not talking to us. We're saying that we're having discussions. I mean, I don't know what's going on other than the stock market changes every day. Not that I watch it every day. The gas prices change every day. We all watch that every day. Prices of food and other goods are changing every day depending on who says what. Yes, we're having talks. Peace talks. Great. Price goes down. And we're not having any talks at all. Price goes up. Yes, Straits open. Price goes down. Straits closed. Price goes up. I don't know what to think anymore. I do know this. $1.5 trillion is a lot of damn money. And I want to know what that's going to be spent on. Well, don't worry. We're going to make everything here. Well, that's not going to make us spend less than $1.5 trillion. Are you saying the economic boom, the economy recovering because of these new plants is going to overcome the $1.5 trillion? That'd be great. Let's start paying down the debt. 833-JOE-PAGS. 833-563. 7247, joepags.com. Definitely want to hear from you on this and whatever else is on your mind on a Free Speech Friday. I appreciate you taking the time. 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

0: Sam? You say it on the air. So we're having this stupid discussion on the group chat, which doesn't make any sense. Mm-hmm. If it's a really good question, you say it on the air. Tell the people what you're asking, because I'm trying to give you the answer. You're like, share it on the air. No, well, then bring it up on the air.
1: Okay. Well, what I'm wondering is we're talking about all this spending, and why are we not doing any auditing on this spending? Well, what happened to Doge? Like, wasn't that supposed to be like, oh, we're finding out all of this stuff, and suddenly Doge just doesn't exist anymore?
0: Right. They got rid of Doge because they didn't want Elon Musk finding all of the waste, the fraud, the abuse. They got rid of it because too many people on both sides of the aisle were getting fat in their wallet, in their bank account from it. Too many people were high on the hog and they would lose way too much money. That's why the immediate response was generally from the left, and then some on the right jumped in too. You're taking away the life-saving procedures and abilities to take care of people in Africa. You want people to die from AIDS. You hate pets. I mean, they did anything they could to stop Doge from continuing. And it's an embarrassing thing for our country that instead of having somebody who can be an accountant, who doesn't benefit at all, the guy's worth $1 trillion, he doesn't care. You take somebody who can actually account for our money, yours and mine, the 5-point-something trillion stolen from us every year, and actually make sure that it's being spent right or use some of it to pay down the debt that we never said it was okay to build. So it's a great question. What happened to Doge? Too many people on both sides of the aisle are fat cats who are getting very rich off a lot of the programs that are out there, or their political action committees are getting very rich, and they have all of these special interests loading up their political action committees and their reelection campaigns that they could not have somebody accounting for the money. And now that he's gone, the debt clock continues to go up. And by the way, even at the heyday of Doge, we were not seeing a reduction of our debt. It still was going up. We've never saved enough money to stop it from building like this. The last time we had a balanced budget, and I'm willing to be wrong about this, was during the Clinton administration, which actually I believe had a bit of a surplus because Bill Clinton had to listen to the House and Senate that were being run by Republicans. He had to. So great question. I'm going to shut down the group chat, though, because I want you to do this on the air.
1: Listen, I'm just wondering, like, can't the president make some sort of executive order that brings back Doge? It doesn't have to be Elon Musk. I mean, he was a great mascot, but that's all he was, just a mascot for this. Like, I want to see less government spending. I want to see more accountability. I felt like we actually got a little glimpse of it, and now it's just no one even talks about it anymore.
0: Right. No, he can't just bring it back because he brought it back. It was not an administrative position. But he brought it in, and the left started complaining that he didn't go through any sort of a process to be approved for this job. They added so much red tape that bringing it back, I guess he probably could if he just doesn't care. But for some reason, he allowed it to go by the wayside. If you go to Doge.gov, is it still there? Does it still even exist? I believe it was Doge.gov. I think that's what the website was. Is it still there?
1: It's kind of still there. Kind of looks really, I'm like scrolling through it like, yeah, there's some things still on here, but there's really no updates at all.
0: There you go. 833-JOE-PAGS, 833-563-7247, joepags.com. Spokane, Washington. Jane, what's going on? Hi.
2: Hi, I am calling to wish you happy birthday because I'm a fellow August 1st birthday girl.
0: I love that. Happy birthday tomorrow. That's great. Thank you, Jane.
2: You're
0: way younger than I am, though, right? You're way younger than I am.
2: Tomorrow I start my 80th year.
0: Stop it. Well, God bless you. You sound very young.
2: Yeah. Yay. Oh, thank you. When I was 38, I gave birth to my third child on my birthday, which was his due date.
0: Anyway, amazing. And what's the child's name?
2: Wyatt.
0: Is Wyatt still with us?
2: He is.
0: Happy birthday, Wyatt. Happy birthday to Jane. And happy birthday to Wyatt. That's wonderful.
2: Yeah. And of course, I always remember August 1st as being one of those, that day that some guy way back when started this thing on August 1st that has you doing your job. That's the Maharishi. I always remember him.
0: Oh, that's wonderful. Listen, I can't tell you how much I appreciate the fact that you called in today. Happy birthday to you. Happy birthday to Wyatt. And yeah, listen, Sam reminds me that I actually started this show on August 1st. And I guess it would have been, what, 18 years ago?
1: I think so.
0: Something like that. It's either it's 18 crazy. Or 19, because Polo and I worked together a couple of years before that. I think that this would be the 18th year, maybe the 19th. Could be the 17th. Either way, it's been a lot of years, and we appreciate those of you calling in and wishing me happy birthday for tomorrow, when you won't be able to, unless you guys call the house. Just call the house tomorrow. You know what I mean?
1: No, let's not. But you can go to the website and contact us there.
0: Stop it. I don't want to be flooded with people saying, I hope you die soon. You're old.
1: happy birthday.
0: 833-JOE-PAGS, 833-563-7247, joepags.com. When we come back, Rich Valdez will be with us. Rich is a great talk show host. He's based in New York City, and he's going to give us some insight into what Mamdani is doing in that city. And my questions for him are very simply, are New Yorkers tired of it yet? Are they ready to have somebody like a rebirth of a Giuliani? Keep it here. More to come.
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0: consider Rich Valdez because he's an amazing radio talk show host, first of all. He's also a solid, just a rock-ribbed New Yorker who isn't going to take any guff off of Mamdani or anybody else. 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Go to richvaldez.com. Rich, good to see you, brother. How are you?
1: Thanks, Joe. Appreciate it. Very kind.
0: You know, it's good to have you on. You and I spent some time in New York recently. We weren't in the city proper, but we weren't very far away. And I love New York City. I'm from Metro New York originally. We talked a lot about this. This guy coming in, Mamdani, because I've always thought of New Yorkers as fast-paced. They're great people. They are America-loving people. They're patriots. How did Mamdani get elected? And I don't want to get into the idiosyncrasies of did somebody cheat, something like that. But do you really believe that this guy got the votes that they say he got?
1: You know, Joe, I do. That's probably the most disconcerting thing that's going on here is that there are so many people in New York that are not native New Yorkers. There's a lot of young people that really truly embrace socialism in New York. We've got our work cut out for us.
0: Do they not understand that socialism in this form has never, ever succeeded? Before we even get into the fact that he is a Muslim of the same exact sect as the Iranian theocracy, we'll talk about that in a minute. Got to talk about 9/11 as well. A lot of people don't want him to go to the 9/11 memorial on the 25th anniversary. Mm-hmm. But all that said, let's start with the socialism part. He won because, let's say that I agree with you, he won fair and square. He wins because he was pushing affordability. Affordability. And then he freezes the rent. He hasn't done the free buses yet. He hasn't done all the stuff he said he would do yet. But he freezes the rent. And rich people are waving their hands, go, oh my God, my rent is going to be frozen. The superintendent can't do anything. They can't afford it. They can't fix something if it breaks. The building owners don't get to make even any profit at all. In fact, the DSA that Mamdani is a part of only thinks they should make less than double digits in profit. So I guess 9% is their max. Do the people who live in New York who are getting this, I guess, short-term relief from a rent increase understand their quality of living will go down because of that?
1: I don't think they realize that. I think that they think they already have a low quality of life and they just want to pay less, right? New York is an interesting place, as you know, Joe. People are always looking for something for nothing. It's kind of the hustle that's there. Yeah. And we have a lot of new people, right? The electorate that gets out to vote, especially in primaries, are new people that are coming from other parts of the country, oftentimes remote workers that make a really good living. And they're those people that are like, yeah, sure, I'll pitch in a couple extra bucks for free this and free that, but it's not them that's paying the bill. It's your family that's out on Long Island, right, where we were not too long ago. It's the people all over the rest of the state that are going to that right now are subsidizing the bill. He claims he balanced the budget. He didn't balance anything. He just stole money from other taxpayers in New York.
0: And why does Kathy Hochul go along with that? I mean, what kind of leverage does he have on her? She should be able to be the boss of him, no?
1: Yeah, well, one would presume that. But I think ultimately she buys into this, right? I think Kathy Hochul thinks of this politically, and she says, what happens if New York fails? If everything starts looking bad, people are going to look at me like I'm not doing the right thing. She doesn't want that. He's got way of more of a gravitas than she does, right? She says she's doing a press conference. You get a couple of cameras. He says anything, and he's got everybody listening.
0: Yeah.
1: So I think this is part of the issue where she's afraid of him. She realizes that he can have his way with her politically, and she doesn't like it, so she goes along with it.
0: Do you think the people of New York, Rich Valdez, go to Rich, VALDES.com and go find out what Rich does. He's amazing. Do you think the people of New York realize that freezing the rent is the first step to the government taking over the building? Do they not know that?
1: No, I think they do know that. I watch these man on the street interviews of like young people that are in the park and people are asking them questions and they ask them questions like that. And they say, I think it's about time that we, the people, start getting back what belongs to us, the community. They truly are buying into collectivism. They don't care about private property. They think it's a bad thing. This is the battle that's afoot for us in New York. And I'm going to say for the rest of the country.
0: Well, I mean, New York, what happens in New York is going to end up, seeping out into the rest of the country. You're absolutely right about that. But I guess the biggest problem I have is, are they dumb enough to think that they're going to be owning it? They're not. The city hall will. The state will.
1: Yeah, well,
0: the mayor will.
1: They love that idea.
0: They want to be the god. No, well, but the people aren't going to own anything. The government is never taken from Rich Valdez and given to Joe Pags. That's not the way it works. Right. The government takes and then they do whatever they want. Then they screwed up and get in debt and everything else. Do the people in New York really think that it's going to be collectivism? That they're going to have a part ownership? They're not. They will have no say in where they live, how much they pay, how much they make, what they drive, what they wear, what they eat. They won't have any say at all if they let this continue. They really think they're going to have a piece of the pie? They're not.
1: Well, therein lies the problem, right? People who don't understand the history of socialism and how collectivism has worked in the past, they buy into this Kool-Aid, this utopian Kool-Aid, thinking it's a good thing. They don't realize this is going to cost me my shirt at the end of the day. Yeah. And that's the direction that we're headed in. Now, I think people don't really put the two and two together because it's New York and there's so much opulence everywhere. But it's got to start somewhere. And sadly, it's starting right here, right now.
0: Yeah, another thing that he's doing, Rich, and I want your comments on this. If you own a second home in New York City, and if it's worth more than $1 million, he gets to charge you some big fat peer-to-tear tax or whatever it's called. This tax that's just because you have it, I want an extra $60,000, $70,000, $80,000 from you. Well, there are some people that have owned those places for 30 years that are on a fixed income that can't afford to pay this tax. If they don't pay the tax, guess what? The city gets to take it from you. Again, people aren't seeing this under their own noses, exactly what he's trying to do. He wants to own everything.
1: The true believers in socialism are all for it. They're hoping that the state will take over, right? The other part of this is I think the people that got caught by surprise, people like Cynthia Nixon from Sex and the City, the actress, right, who was one of his biggest supporters, and now he's doxing her and doxing all these other people, putting their names on this list, saying these are the people that are getting in the way of you getting what's rightfully yours. I mean, this is straight out of the pages of what they did in Cuba from the history that I've read. It's a sad day in New York City, and let me tell you, Mamdani, it could sell the snake oil to anybody.
0: Well, I'm with you, and I agree with you. Not only Cuba, but also Venezuela. It's just to our south. Yeah. We could see what Chavez did, see what Maduro did, and see that that's exactly the playbook that Mamdani is playing by. It's interesting, though, that you mentioned Cynthia Nixon. She literally was one of his biggest supporters, and now is going, wait a second, I was on your side. Why are you picking on me? It reminds me of Philadelphia, and I don't know if you saw this in 2020. Mm-hmm. He had some BLM riot going on in Philadelphia. And there was a homeowner that was getting rocks thrown through their front window and was having their car was being vandalized. And they had a BLM flag flying out in front of their houses. And they were yelling out the window, we support you. Why are you don't pick it? Like they thought they were going to be like immune from it. Do they not realize that once it takes over, that's it. You have no say. We'll use you as a useful idiot, Cynthia Nixon. And then once we get the power that we want, we will throw you aside. Are they starting to wake up, Rich, or not?
1: I want to say they're starting to wake up, but I don't believe so. I think a lot of people think, oh, they made a mistake. Oh, I understand. Oh, but I'm with you. And they're willing to take the L for the betterment of their cause. I think it's going to be a little while longer before people actually start waking up, if they wake up. I'm a pessimist on this issue, Joe.
0: Well, I'm trying to be a glass half full guy, but it's hard to do. When it comes to the 30% off the groceries, this one is probably the biggest boondoggle I've seen. Going to have five of these stores, $30 million each to build them. Going to force them to give prices 30% lower. Of course, it's 30% lower because the taxpayers will have to pay the price down. Puts all the bodegas out of business, all of his friends, the immigrants. Puts all the grocery stores out of business. And then guess who runs all the food? The government does. Rich, please tell me New Yorkers understand why this is a bad thing.
1: I don't hear anybody making that argument, and I'll go a step further and tell you that the New York City Bodega Council, there was two co-chairs. One of them was a Republican that supported Trump, and the other one wasn't. And they needed to come together to say, hey, who are we going to endorse for this mayoral race? And guess who they picked? One said, I'm not going with Mamdani, and the other one said, I'm going all in. I think one went with Sliwa, one went with Mamdani. And this is just beyond me that somebody that runs a bodega would support the guy that says, I'm going to create a government-run competitor right to you.
0: It's Rich Valdez. Go to richvaldez.com. And Valdez has an S at the end, richvaldez.com. Taking everything he does. Great on social media as well. Go follow him. He's a great talk show host. Let's talk about the chink in the armor that I see from my station here in Texas. The chink in the armor from my old stomping grounds, I think, is the stupid enclave map that he put out. He puts out an enclave map, and he doesn't mention Little Italy. Is he high? I mean, I don't know if he mentioned Chinatown or not, but I don't think any Jewish enclave was mentioned. He's talking about Little Bahrain and Little Gaza and Little Palestine and everything else. That, to me, tells me he's completely disconnected from what is New York. New York is all of that stuff. And if you tell me that he forgot about Little Italy somehow, I'm telling you that you're probably smoking something. Do you think that was on purpose, and are the people of New York waking up to go, he doesn't care about my neighborhood. He doesn't care about where I'm from. He doesn't care about the history of this area of the city.
1: All right, on that one, I think we're gonna, I'm gonna go ding, yes, I think they're realizing. Because okay. This wasn't the first time he did it, right? As soon as he got into office, he did it to the Jews. Wasn't specifically a map, but he definitely dissed the Jews. Yes. Just last month for the National Puerto Rican Day Parade, he dissed the Puerto Rican community.
0: Crazy.
1: Even Democrats were up in arms against him on that one and had their own event, which I participated in. And now you see him forgetting the Italians in Little Italy. So this is a trend with Mamdani where he's gently telling everybody, hey, I got five fingers, but this middle one's for you.
0: And New Yorkers are very, very liberal when they use that middle finger. But is it enough? I remember when Obama sort of did the same thing. He showed a lack of knowledge and a lack of culture when he was in the broadcast box for some White Sox game. And the broadcaster asked him a simple question. Hey, who was your favorite White Sox player growing up? Because Obama said that he was a White Sox fan. Rich, I don't know. I think we're close to the same age. You're younger than I am. But I can tell you the entire lineup of the 1977 Yankees. Period. End of story. Right now, if I had to. I only had a question about Mickey Rivers in center field. But everybody else, I can tell you. And at the end of the day, this guy didn't know. He had no idea. He didn't have a favorite player growing up, which told you Obama claimed to be a Chicagoan, a guy who grew up in the city, which he didn't. He grew up in Hawaii, a guy who knew his favorite team was this, that. He couldn't name one player from the team. Mamdani is showing he doesn't know the history of New York. He doesn't have a goal to learn the richness of the ethnic, you know, the diversity in New York. He's a guy that has one goal, and that one goal is complete power and control, and let's make it more of an Islamic state, too, New York City. I mean, he actually went to the podium and said, like the Prophet Muhammad said, and he starts telling me what Muhammad said one day. So is this enough for New Yorkers to go, maybe he's not one of us. He's got a nice smile, but that's about it. I mean, what's behind that?
1: Two things. So one is, I think, yes, your average New Yorker that is our age, right? I'm 48. My older brothers are in their 50s. I have two brothers left that are still in Brooklyn. Everybody right. else has left, right? Whether it's Jersey or Long Island. Some people get it and some people want to stay and fight. But the reality is a lot of the people that are Mamdaniites, if we can call them that, these people aren't New Yorkers. These people are transplants from somewhere else that are making a lot of money working remotely, and they can afford this life, and they don't care. They're on board for this, and there are so many of them. This term that you've heard, white guilt, it is so real, and it works, and people are all for it. You've seen this LGBTQ candidate, Mamdani has one that is in Washington Heights going right. against the Dominicans, and she's Dominican herself, and she converted to Islam, right? There are so many things that are outside of the norm that are recurring that it just makes you scratch your head and realize that we're not in Kansas anymore, Joe. That's all I can
0: Rich,
1: say.
0: No, I'm with you. Rich, is there a person in the wings? When Gerald Ford was the president, Ronald Reagan was in the wings. We knew that he'd be the next up. When New York City was falling apart in the late 80s and crime was overrunning the city and the mobs were overrunning the city, Rudy Giuliani was in the wings. And even Democrats held their noses and voted for him. Even Democrats voted for Pataki because it was the right thing to do. Is there somebody in the wings that New Yorkers can say, this guy, this gal is the next up who might be able to bring us back to greatness because this person we have now is charging his taxes through the roof. He's forcing business to leave. He's running a deficit and he's smiling at us every time he does it. Is there a person, is there a Rudy waiting?
1: Well, you know, going a little bit bigger on that, right? Bruce Blakeman's running for governor and he's got the ability legally to put an end to Mamdani. And he recently said that he would do it only if he doing something felonious. Now, I'm hoping that we can pressure Bruce Blakeman to say, you've got to use this power for something that's, with a bar that's less than felonious, because there may not be a city left to save.
0: Talk to me about Blakeman. He's taken on Hochul. Does he have a really good chance? How's it looking? Geographically, for those who are watching and listening, New York, the state of New York is red. New York City is very, very blue, and it's got 8 million people. That's why it goes, however New York City goes, that's how the state goes. Does he have a chance to win statewide?
1: I think he chance. It's uphill. It's a fight for sure. It's not something we can take for granted. But I think there's a poll that came out 2 days ago, and I forget exactly who polled it, but it was within striking distance for sure. I don't remember the numbers, but I saw it and I said, wow, that was a lot better than I thought, especially for a summertime poll. Because, you know, the polls get a little tighter come September. So we'll see how things, you know, materialize as September comes around after Labor Day. But as of right now, he's in the game. He was at the Puerto Rican parade. He's pressing the flesh. He's doing all the things.
0: Right.
1: This is just a new situation in New York. I think there's not a lot of old school New Yorkers left. A lot of them are in Florida. And that's part of the problem.
0: That's where I grew up, to be honest. I'm from New York, from Metro New York originally, but at 7 we moved to Florida. That's a long time ago. But that said, what control, what power does the governor have? I know that the governor runs the metro system. He can beef up security on the subway easily. But what else do they have the right to do? Use New York State Police to go in and help with crime? How can a governor shackle somebody who's out of control as the mayor?
1: Well, the way the Constitution is written, the governor actually has the ability to appoint a new mayor and or
0: Stop
1: remove
0: it.
1: The existing mayor.
0: Stop it.
1: If they're doing the wrong thing. Yeah.
0: Oh man, that's got to happen.
1: This is why I was all in for Blakeman. But this week I heard him say it had to be felonious. And I said, Bruce, come on. What's going on? What do you mean felonious, right? Hasn't he done enough?
0: Well, I think he has. I mean, he's harming the state by pushing business out like he is. He's harming the state by treating people like minions like he is. He's harming the state by ignoring very important parts or the city, by ignoring very important parts of that city that have historically built that place. But if he said it's got to be felonious, I mean, you're right. That's a pretty high bar.
1: Right, exactly. It's a very high bar. So, I want to say yesterday or the day before that I saw this, I haven't really dug into it too much. I haven't even talked about it on my show yet because I didn't know which angle to take on it, to be very frank with you.
0: Right.
1: Because when Elise Stefanik was attempting her run, that was her angle. She was saying, put me in, I'm taking them out. Right?
0: Yeah.
1: The governor has the right to do it, and this is our only shot. So I'm hoping that Bruce Blakeman is maybe hedging his bets and saying, let me not go a little overboard, but the minute he has the power, he's going to do his thing. And I would suspect that he has to in order to save New York.
0: Mamdani gets 4 years, right?
1: Yeah.
0: Okay, so, I mean, by year number two, which is like, what, next year, we should start seeing somebody emerge to take on everything he's doing. I mean, Reagan would literally say something that against what Ford did or what Carter was talking about almost every day, and the people knew who he was going in. I don't want to see freaking Cuomo show back up. Curtis, I love Curtis. I don't want him to run again. I mean, we want to see somebody who's a fresh face who's going to show up and say, oh, Mamdani just said this. Here's why it's bad for New York City. Do you agree that we need somebody to counter about everything he's doing? He does agree, and he's going to give you that when you check it out online. We're going to make sure we get the rest of that up there. RichValdez.com. Go and check him out. Valdez has an S at the end of it. We love that he took some time today from New York City, and we're back after this.
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0: fair city. If you've been to New York City, the complexion of that city is going to change very quickly if you keep letting somebody who is a socialist slash communist slash Islamist, somebody who is actually quoting Muhammad out there at the podium. You're going to have that in New York City, and that's going to be the beginning of the rest of the country getting very similar leaders in there. And that's not something that's great when you care about Western civilization, when you care about how we were founded, when you care about what our value system is. I'm glad that Rich had the time to come on today. We'll post that in the coming days over at joepags.com/YouTube. In the meantime, next hour, another big interview. Mike Collins, he's a guy who is an explorer who has gone to 300 different ancient sites, and what he found there is going to blow your mind. 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Keep it here.
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8: 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Listen, it was time to start to branch out across the state. You know, now more than ever, we have to make sure that we keep the free state of Florida free. So that's what we're going to do with great guests from around the state. We're going to have Florida news, we're going to have Southwest Florida news, and we're going to get a chance to talk to you all the things that we've done before. 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
10: News this hour from Town Hall, I'm Mary Rose. U.S. citizens throughout the Middle East are being urged to consider leaving as tensions rise across the region. An advisory from the State Department says U.S. citizens to be prepared to depart on short notice and cautions of possible flight disruptions and security risks as the conflict with Iran escalates. A new gun ban in Virginia may have produced the opposite of its intended effect. Correspondent Ken Lorman has the details.
11: Virginia's assault weapons ban, which took effect July 1st, sparked a surge in firearm sales as gun owners rushed to beat the deadline. Background checks for long guns reportedly hit record levels in June, with some retailers reporting unprecedented demand from both longtime gun owners and first-time buyers. Gun rights advocates say the spike shows that firearm restrictions often increase interest in the very weapons lawmakers are trying to limit. Kim Lorman reporting.
10: It's not good news for consumers from U.S. oil producers.
12: ExxonMobil and Chevron warned that global supplies of diesel and other refined products will likely remain tight and lead to persistently high prices in the second half of the year as the Iran war continues to cause major energy disruptions. Both companies reported large jumps in second quarter refining profits on Friday as declining fuel stockpiles combined with curtailed exports from China and refinery outages in Russia led to higher margins.
10: Bill Alexander reporting. President Trump has for months pressured the Federal Reserve to slash interest rates, claiming it would be rocket fuel for growth. But he seems to be losing his battle. Since the war in Iran began, borrowing money has become more expensive, meaning fewer families can afford mortgages or auto loans. More on these stories at townhall.com.
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